if we can make the numbers work, right? And then you kind of get to this place and you're like, we can't right now, but let's map out a way that we can get there, like two grown adults. And that's what you want at the end of the day, of you guys having the same set of values, maybe wanting to use your money for different things, but you at least have a plan that you're both working towards. And so that would be the goal, Sam, for you guys. And it probably will take a third party. I mean, honestly, a counselor to kind of start that direction, that road to healing, and getting you guys in a new set of value systems, because this is a mess.

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3: ABC News. I'm Dave Packard. Vice President J.D. Vance traveling to Switzerland today to continue talks with the Iranians. It comes as Iran says it shut down the Strait of Hormuz because of Israel's actions in Lebanon. ABC News CNews contributor and former Deputy Assistant Secretary of Defense for the Middle East, Mick Mulroy, saying that Tehran may be delaying negotiations.
4: They can wait us out and hope that they get another administration in the future that's more aligned with what they're willing to agree to, if anything. Because they haven't even agreed to give up their enrichment program.
3: An investigation underway north of London after two trains collided, killing a train driver, injuring dozens of others. Mississippi under a state of emergency right now after the remnants of Tropical Storm Arthur unleashed torrential rain. Thousands remain without power. Meanwhile, in San Antonio, Texas, first responders carrying out multiple water rescues. Waterways there are overflowing. This is ABC News.
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8: 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That November, Rebecca L. Felton of Georgia was sworn in as the first female U.S. senator. In December, Captain Turner of the Royal Air Force was the first to skywrite over U.S. soil. And in 1922, R.S. 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
4: WSVA's local AccuWeather for Harrisonburg and the Shenandoah Valley. For the afternoon hours, partly sunny, our high today 83. Winds will be from the west at 7 to 14 miles per hour. Clear to partly cloudy tonight, low 59. Clouds and sunshine for tomorrow, the high on Father's Day at 84. Clouds and humid Monday, shower and a heavy thunderstorm. That could give us a bit of flash flooding and some damaging wind. High Monday afternoon, 85. I'm AccuWeather forecaster Steve Williams on WSVA.
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6: Kim is with us in Nashville. Hi, Kim. How are you?
7: I'm great. I saved up, Dave, $1.6 million in investments. I plan to use it for my retirement. I've also been using it as my emergency fund. My question to you is, do I leave my 6 month emergency fund in my investment account, or do I pull it out and put it in a bank, or do I put it under my mattress?
8: In the sock drawer. Old
6: so
8: school.
6: It's more psychological than it is mathematical. Okay?
7: Okay.
6: Mathematically, you would be fine to just leave it sitting there. And you've got so much money. You've done so good. Congratulations. Way to go. You're a multimillionaire. You've got enough money that if you need $10,000 to, I don't know, bury a relative that died broke in Seattle, okay, and whatever, right? I'm making this up, right? But you could just reach over to the mutual fund and do a withdrawal, right?
7: Yep.
6: Wouldn't be a big deal. And so mathematically, that's okay. I personally would coach you, though, to set and label something as an emergency fund. And that's psychological. And the reason is, I don't know if it needs to be 6 months. It could only be three. That's fine. And just put it in a high-yield savings account at Fairwinds Credit Union or something like that, okay? And just something simple. And the reason is, then when an emergency hits, you don't stop and think, okay, is this a good time to pull money out of my mutual fund? Because it could hit the day that Trump bombs Iran and the market drops 3% that day.
8: And Kim's like, I'll just
6: I'll just put it on a credit card and pay it off after the bombing is over. You know? This is the kind of crap that goes through our minds if we're only doing math. And it's almost always the way life works. You know what I mean? That the emergency happens at exactly the wrong time. That's part of why they call it an emergency. And so I like having that money sitting over there in a stupid, underperforming high-yield savings account. It's not doing nearly as good as my investments. That's what I mean by stupid, okay? But its purpose is not to invest. Its purpose is a buffer for me to keep my hands off my investments.
7: Gotcha.
6: So that's psychological, right?
7: Yep.
6: If 100% of the time we all knew we would dip into the S&P index fund and pull the money out for the emergency, no matter what the market was doing, but we just don't. We always play these mental gymnastics with ourselves. And so I have to trick myself into being smart.
8: Yeah. Well, and for me, there's just like an ease to having that high yield savings account. And we have Fairwinds, and it's on the app, and we have that. And then we have a whole other, you know, high yield savings account that we have for other savings that we're doing. But just that emergency fund, it's stayed there, and we'll beef it up still. Like one side, we still have that. And there's just, there and, is and for
6: the,
8: me where
6: the
8: I'm
6: reality
8: like,
6: is you probably, Honestly, Tristan, in your situation, we'll Rachel's situation, it. My situation.

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0: I was saying earlier, and there's something that I think I don't know, we can kind of creep into, yeah. And then you're like, oh gosh, but it's not like,
1: well, it's almost we're worshiping, we're getting our, we see God safety. Is, you don't say God is my provider, you say my mutual fund is.
0: Yeah, right. Yeah.
1: And that's a dangerous spiritual ground.
0: Yeah.
1: Yeah, I agree with you completely.

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3: John is in Minneapolis. Hi, John. How are you?
4: I'm doing good. How about yourself?
3: Better than I deserve. What's up?
4: Well, I wanted to kind of pick your brain on my situation. So I am debating filing bankruptcy, getting a secured credit card to potentially buy my first house in 2 years. Right around COVID, I got myself into about 12 grand worth of debt, and I could pay $1,500, file Chapter 7, and start saving now. It is relevant to say that I got a better job since then. I now make anywhere between 10 and 25K a month. But I also have a girlfriend.
3: You make 10 to 25K a month, and you're worried about $12,000 in debt?
4: Yeah.
3: You realize how lame that sounds?
4: I know. Yeah, but I'm also taxed at a heavier rate because it's considered commission.
3: Whoopee! You make $25,000 a month. You could have lived on 12 and paid off 12 in 1 month.
4: So you don't think it's worth it to save the money?
3: Oh, I think it's asinine. You make so much money. Go pay your bill,
4: well,
3: dude.
4: It's up and down, Dave.
3: Well, between 10 and 25, well, cry me a river.
5: $120,000
3: to 250.
5: John, you got $12,000 of debt. That's it.
3: You didn't call me with $1.2 million in debt.
4: Right. I guess it does sound silly.
3: Yeah. Okay. So let me back up. Let me back up three steps. Okay. This money is new. This income is very new, isn't it?
4: Yes.
3: Yeah. And that's why you haven't done the calculation I just did. Okay. So if you make $10,000 a month, that's $120,000 a year. If you make $25,000 a month, that's $300,000 a year. So you're making $100,500 to $300,000 somewhere in there in the coming months. But your brain has not caught up with that math yet because you've never made that before. And you certainly hadn't made it lately.
4: Right. And, well, I'm also, my girlfriend has good credit, and I'm trying to get mine back on track, but I have to take care of this debt first.
5: Well, the bankruptcy won't help that, John.
3: Bankruptcy puts you out of the house business for 2 to 3 years. And, by the way, they're not going to let you file Chapter 7. There's a means test when you go to file a Chapter 7, which wipes all the credit card debt out, and the means test says, looking at your income, do you have the ability to pay this back? And the judge is going to go, uh-huh, and they're going to throw you into a Chapter 13 for 5 years. So your plan's not going to work, even if I would go along with it. I'm not going to go along with it because it's not good for you. So what would be much better, so you were making nothing before, hardly. I mean, you must have had no income, not had a low income before, did you?
4: Like $6,000 to $8,000 a month. Yeah, it wasn't that much.
3: Well, that's more than I was thinking.
5: Not bad, John. What's your lifestyle like? I don't understand.
3: What are you doing with all this money?
5: If you don't have a house, how much is your rent?
4: My rent is only $900, and I had a repossession of a vehicle, and I've since cleared off a lot of my debt, but I still have this chunk hanging, and I bought two used cheap cars that we got in on trade at the dealership, so I had good deals on. And so I haven't planned on, that's what I kind of do, is just plan on keep paying cash for vehicles. But my girlfriend, I want to upgrade her vehicle,

0: bankruptcy. I'm like, that's just the most one of the most extreme things that you can do to yourself financially.
1: But somebody on TikTok told him that in 2 years he can get a house if he has no debt starting today. And the best way to get rid of the debt is bankruptcy.
0: Yeah.
1: And all of that, of course, was TikTok law, which isn't real law and isn't how bankruptcy really works. There's a means test.
0: You were very empathetic.
1: When you go
0: John.
1: In, when you go in, I'm not.
0: You were,
1: I'm just trying to help. I'm just trying to make sure he hears me. That's all.
0: John,
1: that's for you.
0: We are for you.
1: We want you to win.
0: Yeah, I don't want that to be shameful.
1: We're just confused by you.

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2: ABC News, I'm Dave Packer. Vice President J.D. Vance traveling to Switzerland to continue talks with the Iranians. This comes as Iran says it's shut down the Strait of Hormuz again. Now, this is because of Israel's actions in Lebanon. ABC News senior White House correspondent Selena Wang.
3: Central Command says 55 commercial ships traveled through the strait on Saturday, the most in a single day since early in the war, but still below the 100 to 120 daily pre-war average. And tonight, it's unclear if traffic has changed after Iran's announcement.
2: An Italian tourist reported dead after a large fire at a resort in the Dominican Republic, reports of an unknown number of injuries. Social media on a post tonight, President Trump blaming vandals for the green algae and peeling liner paint in the newly renovated Lincoln Memorial reflecting pool, and said the pool will now have to be partially drained to repair it. Total repair cost so far for the no-bid contract, $14.6 million taxpayer dollars. This is ABC News.
4: As America marks its 250th anniversary, the story of our nation isn't just found in history books. 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
5: Central Virginia and the Shenandoah Valley played a quiet but decisive role in the Revolution. From Thomas Jefferson's leadership in Charlottesville to the steady movement of men and resources here in the Valley, the region kept the Patriot cause alive. While famous battles raged elsewhere, Virginians here fought a war of endurance, protecting supplies, resisting raids, and holding the line until victory was finally secured in Yorktown.
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3: And I'm a mentor, a big brother with Big Brothers Big Sisters of Harrisonburg, Rockingham County. I've been a big brother three different times over the last 15 years. People ask me how much time it takes or why I became a big. It's really just a few hours a month. We always have a great time together, and I don't see it as something I have to do. It's something I get to do. And it isn't about time. It's about showing up. One kid, one consistent adult. I didn't choose to become a big brother because I had all the answers. I became a big brother because I saw the need and wanted to help. I've remained a big brother because the connections I've made and the experiences I've had go beyond what I can describe with words. To a kid who could benefit from some extra one-on-one time, new experiences, or someone to talk to, a few hours a month can really make a difference. Many local boys have been waiting over a year for a big brother. Will you join me? 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
4: WSVA's local AccuWeather for Harrisonburg and the Shenandoah Valley. For the afternoon hours, partly sunny, our high today 83. Winds will be from the west at 7 to 14 miles per hour. Clear to partly cloudy tonight, low 59. Clouds and sunshine for tomorrow, the high on Father's Day at 84. Clouds and humid Monday, shower and a heavy thunderstorm. That could give us a bit of flash flooding and some damaging wind. High Monday afternoon, 85. I'm AccuWeather forecaster Steve Williams on WSVA.
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0: both of you, that means you're good human beings. 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
1: Well, we were gifted Financial Peace University by our neighbors who have become our very best friends. And they are the biggest fans of you guys, and they believe so much in your process.
0: Let me tell you what. I'm big fans of you and your husband.
1: Hey.
0: And I think the way you've approached this conversation and his humility and what he's doing, is not going to mean it's going to be easy. I can only promise you that it will get easier. When we combined our finances, I almost puked every night because I was used to being in complete control, and I no longer was. 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
1: WSVA's local AccuWeather for Harrisonburg and the Shenandoah Valley. Tonight, clear to partly cloudy, lows near 59. Winds will be west at 4 to 8 miles per hour. Partly sunny for tomorrow, the high on Father's Day, 84. Clouds Monday and humid, shower and a heavy thunderstorm. That could give us some flash flooding and some damaging wind, the high 85. Partly sunny, less humid day on Tuesday, the high up to 82. I'm AccuWeather forecaster Steve Williams on WSVA.
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3: In a time of division and distrust, clarity matters more than ever. 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
4: Morning, Lori, and Grace, America. Good Thursday to you. I'm Hugh Hewitt. I have been listening most of the morning because it's been raining. I didn't trundle today. And just been inside listening to a very important podcast, I think, by Aaron McLean interviewing Mark Dubowitz, School of War. Aaron McLean is a very serious guy, a major in the Marine Corps, CBS National News correspondent, and he's hosted the School of War for quite some time. Very smart, very, very sophisticated thinker on national security. Mark Dubowitz is the leader of the Foundation for the Defense of Democracies now, and I think Mark knows the Iran file better than anyone in America. And so I do listen to them. They're both very alarmed by the MOU. And they went through it point by point today. And I listened, I took notes, and I kept thinking, well, you can put the worst possible interpretation on everything if you want to, and that's doomerism. Or you can go through and put the best possible interpretation on everything. And that's rose-colored glasses. My interpretation, I think, is the correct one. And I think you'll hear the vice president. I'm going to play a lot of what the vice president... The MOU does two things. It allows Iran to sell oil for 60 days, and it opens the Strait of Hormuz for 60 days. And everything else is a long way of saying punt. Everything else is punted. And if the negotiation team bring back a surrender document, the blowback against the president and the vice president and everyone involved will be immense. I also happen to think Secretary Rubio would resign. I have put out over on my X account the meme of him in the coal miner's suit with a canary in his lap, because he is the canary in the coal mine. And if Secretary Rubio walks out of the administration after the MOU becomes final, that will tell me all I need to know, because he actually knows the Iran file as well as anyone not named Tom Cotton or Mike Pompeo or John Ratcliffe, or anyone who's had access to the secret intel. The people that do know what the regime is like. People like Secretary Pompeo don't have their classification now, so they have no idea who's replaced the wiped-out Iranian regime. But I just keep I listen to Commentary Magazine today and yesterday. They're still very upset with the MOU. I'm not. I'll talk with Seth Mandel next hour about that, one of the commentary podcasters. I'm not. Because it's a giant punt. I don't know if you're familiar with the Jim Tressel area of Ohio State football. If Doug LaMorisa was around, he could explain to you that Jim Tressel believed in punting and field position. And so he'd punt, and people would be upset he didn't go for it, or he punted in a time where they were very close to getting a field goal. He just punted. And this deal, MOU, is a punt. And everything depends on what do the Iranians agree to when it comes to the destruction of their enriched uranium supplies and the nuclear file. So that would include, in my view, missiles and ballistic defense and drone defense and everything else. We also have no idea of the extent of the damage. We, the civilians, I think people inside of the administration do. The battle damage assessment that's been done to the Iranian economy and exactly what it is that the Iranian economy has lost the ability to do. It was a failing regime, a failed state almost, before the war on February 28th began. Now it's crippled. Now it's crushed. Now its leadership is gone. So they got the third and the fourth string in, and they're going to get $1 billion a day in oil, in all likelihood, $1 billion a day. And that's it.

0: and you can't rebuild $1 trillion in damage. Maybe it's only a half trillion, but I think it's $1 trillion in damage. You can't put the missile production facilities back in order. And I would just say this, and I'll go to the vice president's remarks in the press room today, is that we began Trump 2 with Iran on the edge of breakout after Biden. All right? He had removed all the sanctions, and they were close to breakout. Operation Midnight Hammer crushed the Fodor facility, and Rising Lion from Israel crushed the other ones, and they lost the ability to break out. Now we've come back, beginning on February 28th, and destroyed the entire chain of production, bounced the rubble at the three sites, and destroyed their missile and drone productions, much of their industrial defense base. They are a shattered remnant of what they were 15 months ago. And I applaud President Trump for that. I do not want him to end prematurely. I do expect seriousness at the negotiation table. And if it's a bad deal at the end, I'll be the first to say it. It's just not time to say it because we cannot possibly know. So the vice president took to the stage today, cut number one from the White House press room.
1: First of all, I think the president's peace plan in Iran is already bearing real fruits for the American people. Last night, 12.5 million barrels of oil went through the Strait of Hormuz. That is a high since the beginning of the conflict. Oil prices are down nearly at their level from the pre-war conflict. Gas prices dropped below $4 a gallon today for the first time since the conflict. And importantly, they're going to keep falling further given how low oil prices are. On the military side, the Iranians for the second night in a row did not shoot at any ships in the Strait of Hormuz. So far, they are honoring their end of the commitment. And on the blockade, CENTCOM has allowed north of a dozen ships to go through our naval blockade. And so we're also honoring our end of the early part of the agreement. On the military side, a couple of things that are still true and will be true whether the Iranians comply with the rest of the deal or not. Number one, their nuclear program has been completely destroyed. Their capacity for enrichment, the facilities at which they were using to develop enrichment and develop a potential nuclear weapon, those facilities are still destroyed. Their conventional military is still destroyed. Their capacity to threaten their neighbors is still largely gone. And now we see whether they are willing to comply with the next step of the president's peace plan.
0: Okay, cut number two.
1: You know, I've seen skeptics of the deal. People say the Iranians will never change their behavior. Well, maybe that's true. And if so, they don't get any of the benefits of the bargain. But isn't it worth trying? Isn't it worth seeing whether this incredibly weakened position that the president of the United States has put the Iranians under, whether that motivates them to change their behavior, not just vis-a-vis the West, but vis-a-vis the Middle East? And one of the interesting things about this is, you know, the technical details of this we can, of course, get into. There are going to be any number of opinions about the negotiation, about where it's ultimately going to go. But I tend to think that you should trust the people who know the Iranians the best and who have the most to lose. What are the Gulf Arab states saying about this deal? What are they saying about this deal compared to the JCPOA in 2015? This is the Obama nuclear deal. Well, back then, they hated that deal. They felt like it empowered the Iranians to be bad actors across the region. And of course, that's exactly what happened. They were right about that. What are they saying about the president's peace deal? They're saying this is an amazingly transformative thing for the region because either way, we and the broader region win. Iran is weakened, their nuclear program destroyed, their economy in desperate straits. And if they change their behavior, big things are going to happen for Iran and for the world. If they don't, no skin off our backs. Either way, we win. And that's the way the president has set up this deal and this negotiation.
0: Keep going, please. Cut number three.
1: The part of the peace plan, the part of this MOU that I think have been most misrepresented by certain parts of the media is the idea that the Iranians get all these benefits. You will hear things about $300 billion or $24 billion or this or that number of money or amount of money. And the simple fact is that the only way the Iranians get any of those resources, not a single penny, by the way, from the United States of America under any circumstances, but the only way that they would ever get any benefit of the bargain is if they comply fully and change their behavior. And so you really have a win-win situation for the United States of America. If the Iranians don't change their behavior, their military and their nuclear program is still destroyed. If they do change their behavior, then they are going to have a transformative relationship with the Middle East, and the Middle East will have a transformative relationship with the people of Iran. That's a win for the American people.

0: And for the President of the United States, regardless of which option the Iranians ultimately choose. We obviously want them to choose the right option. The interesting thing about their system, and I think it's important for the American people to appreciate this point in particular, is that there are real divisions within their country about how exactly to proceed. And what we've seen over the last couple of months is that the pragmatists within the Iranian system, the people who really do want to transform their relationship with the Middle East and with the world, those people are winning the argument. The United States wants those people to win the argument. The United States wants to have a better relationship, but in order for that to happen, the Iranians have to perform. And if they don't perform, as we've said before, they don't get any of the benefits of the bargain. So what I'd ask all of you is just to report honestly that the United States isn't giving up a cent of money to Iran, and even the economic benefits, the sanctions relief and so forth that comes along with this bargain only happens if the Iranians perform.
1: All right, now, I think that's all good. I do not believe there's one pragmatist in the leadership of Iran, because the guys with the guns, Vahidi and the IRGC, they are not pragmatists, and they will shoot any pragmatist who raises their head. So I would have asked that question of the vice president, but I think he's making a legit point, is that it's just way hysterical out there, people claiming that we've lost the war. No, we haven't. Stay tuned on Hugh Hewitt.
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1: So not blockading Iran right now. Eyes turn on the United States Navy, and that brings me to an op-ed that was published in the Washington Examiner earlier this week by Neil Irwitz, who was an advisor and speechwriter for Navy Secretary Del Toro from 2021 to 2023. Neil, welcome. It's great to have you on the program. I heartily endorse your sentiment, which is one of the reasons I've got you on the program. Yeah. But I like it when a Democrat agrees with me. So tell people why Hung Cao should be Secretary of the Navy.
9: It does happen every now and then that a Democrat agrees with you. And thank you again for having me on, Mr. Hewitt. My basic theory of the case is, as we saw in Iran over the last many weeks, our Navy leaves something to be desired. And as I witnessed firsthand, we have some very fundamental issues in our Navy. We can't build ships in anything resembling an appropriate amount of time. We can't maintain them in anything resembling an appropriate amount of time. We have a 20-year backlog of maintenance. We can't onboard new technology in anything resembling an appropriate amount of time. And these problems are not going to be fixed by an acting secretary. There are any number of entrenched interests that, frankly, like the current system, that like being able to charge more when a ship spends too long on the dock, that simply don't want to deal with massive reforms. An acting secretary can only be in the job for 210 days. Now, you give a bureaucrat 210 days to wait out the clock, guess what they're going to do?
1: I spent six years in the federal government. I know how to wait out the clock. And you're right. Hung Cao, who's the acting secretary, will not get anything fundamentally changed. What is the situation, in your understanding, about his support within the Navy community? Because I think it's high. He's a SEAL. His son's a Marine. I think there is a lot of support for him. What do you think?
9: I will say, as a Democrat, that is what gives me the most reason to support him, particularly the fact that his son is a Marine and a naval, you know, a commissioned second lieutenant. So he's going to be there for a while. That means Acting Secretary Cao has every incentive in the world to look at long-term solutions to fixing structural problems, not to go after, you know, paper it over 5-minute solutions. Where I got the most joy, I guess, or early on, that's probably the wrong word, but was when he said, my son will not go into battle under-equipped the way I, Hung Cao, did. That said, okay, he's ready to take on the actual hard, difficult problems that's going to be necessary to make sure that his son is not under-equipped in 15 and 20 years from now.
1: Now, Neil, let me give your old boss a compliment. Carlos Del Toro okayed the frigate, the Constellation-class frigate, and we were going to get that moving, and John Phelan canceled it, the former Secretary of the Navy. We're not building anything, and we're building nothing on time. Do you think there's enough time left in the Trump administration to make a dent in these problems?
9: I think there is enough time in the Trump administration to get us on a glide path in the right direction. There are some massive steps that we need to take, and I will admit to an ulterior motive here is I want Cao leading on some of those efforts. He is a big proponent, or he had been, I can't publicly get out in front of the president now, but he's very publicly advocated for the Ships for America Act. Must pass legislation, because that's the only way we're

0: going to get the capacity to actually build ships on time and on budget. You can't draw blood from a stone, and the bottom line is our shipyards are maxed out. And it's going to be very, very difficult to get to that 355 ship Navy that we clearly need. And as the last, as the conflict with Iran proved, that we clearly need if we don't have the shipyards to build them.
1: Now, the president has not nominated him, right? He's still an acting secretary.
0: Not yet. Not yet. And for the
1: life of me,
0: your guess is as good as mine. I've long since given up on reading the tea leaves with our commander in chief. My suspicion, but it is little more than that, is that he wants to see progress on shipbuilding. What I would beseech the president to hear is we're not going to see progress on shipbuilding while we have an acting. We're just not. He does not have the political capital. He does not have the staying power as an acting to make the big changes that the president, I think, genuinely wants to see, is judging by the Maritime Action Plan and the Maritime Dominance Agenda that to his immense credit, he has put out.
1: Now, I do know Captain Jerry Hendricks pretty well, who's over at OMB in charge of their shipbuilding office. And I know he works pretty well with Acting Secretary Hung Cao. They're old acquaintances, if not friends. To the extent
0: I love Jerry, too.
1: Okay. Well, Jerry is a dear friend of mine, and I know that he's just chomping at the bit to get going on reform. Do you think the American people understand how badly screwed up the Navy is? Not our sailors. They're wonderful professionals. But the platforms, the structures, the ships?
0: No, they don't, is the short answer. I always say that projecting military power, there are three parts of that stool. There's your people. Our people are the best in the world. I have no doubts about that. There's our strategies. Those are going to change from administration to administration. And there's our platforms and technology. And we are rapidly losing our edge there. By tonnage, our Navy is still bigger than the Chinese Navy, not by ship number. And we have taken open seas for granted for closing in on 80 years now, certainly long before I was born. And it will come as a real shock to the American people when all of a sudden they're spending a lot more because they can't guarantee that the Amazon packages that they've just come to rely upon that come from all over the world aren't going to be there for them.
1: All right, last question, Neil. I'm just curious. How did you end up working as the advisor to the SecNav and a speechwriter? I think it'd be a great job.
0: Yeah, it was a great job, and I loved working for the secretary, no matter how frustrating the bureaucracy could get at points. I've known the Secretary Del Toro since 2016. We've worked together on Hillary Clinton's campaign, say what you will there. I have always just loved his ability to see 6, 7, 8 moves ahead. I have loved his ability to see that our real problem at the end of the day is our defense industrial base, and to put his shoulder to the wheel to fix that issue. Because until that issue is fixed, everything else is just window dressing.
1: Neil Horowitz, thank you for joining me today. Keep writing pieces like this. Just nominate Hung Cao for Navy Secretary already. It's in the DCExaminer.com, Washington Examiner. And I appreciate a bit of bipartisanship in the middle of conflict. So thank you so much, Neil. Don't go anywhere, America. I'm coming right back with more news on where the MOU stands and what to expect as we go forward. A couple more clips from the Vice President today in the White House press room when we return to the Hugh Hewitt Show.
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3: ABC News, I'm Dave Packer. Vice President J.D. Vance traveling today to Switzerland to continue talks with the Iranians. This comes as Iran says it's shut down the Strait of Hormuz because of Israel's actions in Lebanon. ABC News senior White House correspondent Selena Wang with the mixed messaging.
4: Reopening the Strait of Hormuz is central to the agreement, but today Iran's declaring it's once again closing that critical waterway, citing Israel's deadly strikes on Lebanon. But the U.S. military denying Iran's claim that Iran controls the Strait of Hormuz, saying traffic continues to flow and U.S. forces are monitoring the situation to ensure this remains the case.
3: In Raleigh, North Carolina, thousands today crowded the streets for a parade honoring the Carolina Hurricanes, who won the Stanley Cup last weekend. And much of the south and central U.S. dealing with severe weather today and now into the night, flooding, high winds, hail, and tornadoes. All still possible. This is ABC News.
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11: WSVA's local hockey weather for Harrisonburg and the Shenandoah Valley. Tonight, clear to partly cloudy, lows near 59. Winds will be west at 4 to 8 miles per hour. Partly sunny for tomorrow, the high on Father's Day, 84. Clouds Monday and humid, shower and a heavy thunderstorm. That could give us some flash flooding and some damaging wind, the high 85. Partly sunny, less humid day on Tuesday, the high up to 82. I'm AccuWeather forecaster Steve Williams on WSVA.
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13: Welcome back, America. I'm Hugh Hewitt. I want to go back to Vice President Vance, who is busy trying to sell the MOU as not a disaster and potentially a breakthrough. I don't think you can sell it as a breakthrough, but it's not a disaster. I think it's a punt. And we won't know until they either leave the table and declare, like they did once before. Remember, Witkoff and Kushner came back once before, and they said, nah, there's nothing here to be gained. And the war began. And if they come back after, it's not going to be 2 months. It's a 60-day with the opportunity to jointly extend. It's a letter of intent in real estate terms. They're a dime a dozen, mutual option to continue.

0: it's just kind of a circling around each other to decide whether or not you can do a deal. If they bring back a bad deal, a really bad deal, because this is not a deal. This is a bunch of words. And in the words is that permission for Iran to sell oil that will not be stopped by our blockade, and for ships to enter Iranian points through our ports through our blockade, and for everyone else using the Strait of Hormuz to use it unmolested. And Vice President mentioned already, we had a number of ships go through last night and the last two nights unmolested. Here is cut number five of the Vice President in the White House press room today.
1: Well, number one, they would have to get a lot of money in order to rebuild their nuclear program. You're talking about billions and billions of nuclear infrastructure that the United States destroyed. In order for them to rebuild that program, they would have to get a lot of money. And we have them in an economic chokehold right now that we're not going to release until they fundamentally change their behavior. What would that look like? That would mean a real inspections regime. That would mean a real enforcement regime. As the MOU contemplates, that would mean the destruction of their enriched stockpile. All of these things are the sorts of steps you're going to take if you're serious about ending your nuclear weapons program. And that, again, is why I go back to this fundamental trade that's built into the deal. They need money to do anything. Their economy is in absolute dire straits. But in order for them to get any integration into the world economy, they're going to have to show us and verify for us that they are changing their behavior. And that's why the deal is set up in the way that it is.
0: There is a low trust situation among people who followed Iran for 47 years. I don't believe a thing they say, a promise they make, a treaty they sign. It's all nonsense. They're liars. They're fanatics. They're allowed to lie in their weird theology, Khomeinist theology. So I don't believe a word that they say. What do? They can open up Pickaxe Mountain to the IAEA, perhaps with American observers. I don't know if it's safe for American observers to go to Iran. They can open up for IAEA inspection of the other three facilities, and they can show us, and they can agree to a ballistic missile treaty. And they can open up the internet for their people and not shoot 40,000 of them. But there are a lot of milestones that were not in the MOA that I would expect to be in any final agreement, or it's not a good agreement. Here is cut number six.
1: Well, first of all, we believe international waterways should be free of tolls, and that's been our position. That's what you see, of course, in the 60 days of the MOU. And when you say it leaves it open, it doesn't really leave it open, except in the sense that, of course, the final negotiation is going to set the terms of what comes afterwards, right? You said, I think that it's the Omanis and the Iranians, but it's actually the MOU contemplates that the Omanis, the Iranians, and the Gulf Coast Coalition together will figure out a proper security framework for the Straits in the future. And what I mean by that is that we don't ever want this to happen again. But that's not about tolling. That's about ensuring that the Straits are never used as a choke point for the global economy ever again. It's frankly not what the Iranians want. It's not what the Omanis want. It's not what the GCC wants either. So what we're going to do, of course, working with our allies in the region, is to ensure that that is reflected in the final deal. And if that's not reflected in the final deal, there's not going to be a final deal. And that is, I keep coming back to this fundamental structural point of this negotiation, which is that we have all the cards. If the Iranians want the benefits of the bargain, they have to give us the things that are necessary to get those benefits.
0: I think he's right. I wish he would be more blunt, which is the MOU is nothing. It's a piece of paper. They can sell oil. Other ships can transit the strait. We'll talk to you in 60 days about progress and negotiations. I'm not an optimist. I'm not an optimist. I don't know if he'd say he's not an optimist. I'm not an optimist because they're liars, cheaters, and thieves. And they're killers. They killed 40,000 of their own people. They've killed thousands of Americans. No, I don't believe in them. I do believe in Relief Factor. It's time for me to take it before Eliana Johnson comes. And Relief Factor didn't do anything today because it's pouring cats and dogs. And so I just sat around listening to podcasts about the MOU and reading everything I could about the MOU. But still, I take my Relief Factor. If you're watching on the Salem News Channel, it's right now. Highlight of your day. What I said was it's the highlight of your day is when Hugh takes his Relief Factor. I used to take it when I had the morning shift from 6 to 9 East Coast time. 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

0: 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Eliana Johnson is next.
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0: Welcome back, America. I'm Hugh Hewitt. That's Monty Python. And I'm playing that as the intro to my commentary on the couch therapy session for the members of the Commentary Podcast, which is my favorite podcast. Hosted by John Podhoretz, Abe Greenwald, Seth Mandel, Eliana Y. Johnson is my guest right now, Christine Rosen, along with regular guest appearances by Matt Continetti, Eli Lake, and Jonathan Schanzer. So these 8 people are smart, they know what they're doing, but they're close to a stroke. after the MOU came out. And I just want to calm us down, Eliana. First of all, I detect

0: that you are at least equal to the chillest person on the podcast. Am I right about that?
1: I think you're probably right about that, Hugh, which is not that chill, but I have to say I'm genuinely torn about this MOU, which I think is a deal. I'm viewing it as a deal about Hormuz and not a nuclear deal. I'm with you. I don't think there will be a nuclear deal. But there are two things about it in particular that trouble me. The first is the linkage of Lebanon and the requirement that Israel, which is not a signatory to this deal, cease responding to Hezbollah terrorist attacks in Lebanon. And what I read is essentially, you know, giving an American stamp of approval to an Iranian proxy there. That troubles me. And the second is, you know, the fine print of the deal, which was added late, as I read in the Institute for the Study of War summary of what happened here, is that Iran will merely not toll the strait for 60 days. So I assume that we will have Iran tolling the strait over the long term. That also troubles me. But what I don't want to lose sight of, and here we can go back to your opening song, is that there were enormous military achievements accomplished in this war. And that is the bright side of life. All of this is coming on the heels of really historic military accomplishments and setbacks to the nuclear program.
0: So big question. Are we, the United States, and is the world better off than it was when Donald Trump took the oath of office a second time?
1: I think unquestionably the world is better off than when Trump took the oath of office. He remains the only American president to have the fortitude to use military force against the Iranian regime, first in Operation Roaring Lion and then in Operation Epic Fury. And I think undoubtedly Trump won on the battlefield. And I worry he may have lost at the negotiating table here. I think in this MOU, the Iranians got more than the Americans did. As you recall, they were supposed to open the strait on April 8th. That never happened. And now we're giving them, you know, we're essentially paying that, you know, not out of taxpayer dollars, but they're getting their oil revenues back in order to open the strait, and they will toll it.
0: I regret deeply that we did not finish the target list back when the 40 days were over. Admiral Cooper said there were two more weeks. I regret we didn't finish it and stop. But we are where we are, and we're a lot better off with their nuclear processes, not just their enriched uranium buried. That happened last year. But their entire production process has been shattered, as has the missile and the drone production. They can't rebuild that for decades, Eliada. Even if they do the full industrial might of the Iranian, there isn't a lot of industrial might. Do you think they can rebuild that in any time in the next decade?
1: Well, I hope you're right, Hugh. My concern is that the oil revenues will immediately bring them $5 billion a month. Who knows how much they'll get from the tolls they'll impose on the strait, not to mention, you know, the assault on the norms, the ceding to them essentially of the control of an international waterway after 60 days. I think that's really harmful. And I worry that the money that they get will immediately go to rebuilding their military and industrial base, either to digging out the nuclear material that was buried in the rubble or to building new nuclear facilities. And frankly, I just don't know enough to know how long that will take him. To funneling that money, Hugh, to their proxies, where apparently the Iranians have already told Hezbollah that they will be getting some of this money. That also comes from Institute for the Study of War, whose summary of all of these events I found incredibly informative.
0: Yeah, there's a third red line I'm worried about, which is I don't know if they can use the destroyed highly enriched uranium for a dirty bomb. I have to talk to David Albright or someone about that. But let's start with red lines, and if a final deal has them, it will be a disaster for the world. Number one, you've just touched on. The strait cannot be subject to Iranian control. Period. End of story. I think rather than decrying the MOU, critics of the MOU ought to be saying, this isn't very good, but my God, don't bring us back a deal that says they have any authority over the strait. And number two, and you've already mentioned it, that we can't negotiate for Israel. That's not up to us. That we're not allowed to tell them that they can't go into Lebanon. I don't know who agreed to that, but they should be fired.
1: But haven't we already done that?

0: that, Hugh. I mean, that's what's in this MOU. The president seems to have adopted the Iranians' framework in bringing Lebanon into this. And my concern is that the, you know, the ink on the paper of the MOU says that Iran is to open the strait without tolls for 60 days. And so my concern is that even if negotiations drag out, which I don't think there will ever be a nuclear deal, even if Trump says the people are rational and they may want hotels and resorts in Tehran, you know, the bringing the Gaza Riviera to Tehran, that they will impose tolls in these, they will negotiate with the Omanis to impose tolls 60 days from the day that the ink dried. So,
1: I read it differently.
0: Those should be red lined, but
1: I read it differently. I read it that for the 60 days of negotiation, there will be no tolls or no interference with the strait. Doesn't say anything about day 61. And I think our negotiation team has to say, no, no tolls, not now, not ever, never. And you have to agree that the Strait of Hormuz is an international waterway. That is one of my red lines. What do you want the final agreement to say about Israel and Lebanon? We have a minute to the break, Eliana, and then you're coming back.
0: Sure. Well, Hugh, I don't think there will be a final agreement at all. I think this is the final agreement, which is why I'm raising the concerns I have with this agreement, assuming this is where we're going to end up for the foreseeable future. I think at the very least, the president will allow negotiations on a nuclear deal to drag on through the elections.
1: Yes.
0: Because I do think it was the political pressure of rising gas prices that he felt were more important than proceeding with this war.
1: Eliana is going to stay with me for the next segment as well as the segment thereafter at the beginning of the next hour. Then Seth Mandela's commentary on the couch continues on The Hugh Hewitt Show. We bring some deep breaths to my very favorite podcasters out there, so we don't want them to stroke out on us. Stay tuned, America. 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
1: Welcome back, America. I'm Hugh Hewitt. Eliana Johnson is being very generous with her time today. Editor-in-chief of the Washington Free Beacon. A must-read, a must-stop every day. Eliana, when we were going to break, we were talking about the elections. Do you think it's legitimate? I do, because I think the Democrats are a danger to national security, for the president to worry about gas prices at the perhaps expense of the current conflict with Iran to get through the elections.
0: Sure, I think it's a legitimate concern, and I think perhaps a failure of foresight on the part of the administration not to see the potential for the Strait of Hormuz to close. And look, Hugh, it's absolutely legitimate. Look, presidents they don't have the luxury of being able to focus on one thing. They have to focus on domestic politics, foreign policy, all things at once. It's an extraordinarily difficult job. I simply would have preferred a military solution to breaking the Iranian hold on the Strait of Hormuz as opposed to making a deal. But I can see the argument for doing both. I do think there are reasonable people on both sides of this. I will say, Hugh, I think one of the things that has rankled my colleagues on the commentary podcast in particular are that while there are reasonable arguments on both sides of this, we are seeing some bad faith arguments out of the administration.
1: Oh, the attack on John,
0: Vice President.
1: The attack on John Podhoretz may be the most ill-considered comments the Vice President has made. It really was.
0: I mean, I just think saying that your opponents, your ideological opponents, or people who support a different outcome for this, you know, want 100,000 troops on the ground, don't care if Iranians die, and support high gas prices, it's just like silliness. Particularly when you preface it by saying, look, I want to give folks the benefit of the doubt. It's just silly. And I think that rankles. But sure, well, of course, I can understand
1: it
0: why
1: does
0: the president
1: rankle.
0: Would want to.
1: Do you think it goes to the fact that John Podhoretz, John is a little bit younger than I am, but we've spent all 47 years watching this regime. I learned about this regime on a couch in San Clemente with Richard Nixon and Ray Price watching the revolution. I know this regime like John knows it, like some very few people like Eli Lake and Mark Dubowitz know it. Do you think that John and I and other people are perhaps more invested in the defeat of the regime than the vice president is because he's late to the game a minute?
0: Think so, Hugh. I think there's a genuine difference in worldview because, you know, I'm 41 years old and I share your worldview and that of John and our colleague Matt Continetti and many people. And we're of all different ages. And, you know, I'm about the age of I may be the exact same age as the vice president. And there are reasonable people on both sides. And generally, we try to be charitable to each other.
1: That's what I wish he had done on the Megyn Kelly
0: But I do
1: podcast.
0: Think, Hugh, since I think the vice president is so smart, I think he fully understands the nature of the Iranian regime and just doesn't want any involvement in the region.
1: We're going to talk about this more. Elian has agreed to stay for the first segment next hour as commentary on the couch extends a little bit longer because we do have to talk about Secretary Rubio. And if you go check my X account, my most recent post. Stay tuned.
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0: wind, the high 85. Partly sunny, less humid day on Tuesday, the high up to 82. I'm AccuWeather forecaster Steve Williams on WSVA.
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1: Morning, Glory, and evening, Grace, America. I'm Hugh Hewitt. Welcome to Hour 2 of the program. Coming up after this segment, Seth Mandel joined me from Commentary Magazine. Continuing on from hour number one, I'm joined by Eliana Y. Johnson. She's editor-in-chief of the Free Beacon. She's also a participant in the Commentary podcast. And I put in Commentary on the couch because they are really spun up over there, over the MOU. And by spun up, I mean I don't like it either, but I'm just counting on it as a marker that doesn't mean anything. Like a letter of intent between real estate negotiators, you can have 100 of them. They don't really bind you until you put earnest money on the table. So, Eliana, what I wanted to ask you, I posted earlier today over at my X account the meme of Marco Rubio on the couch, but I dress him up in a coal miner suit holding a canary because I think if the final agreement is as bad as you guys think at Commentary, he'll quit. He'll actually resign. Do you?
2: Well, I don't think we're going to get a final agreement, so... Sure, I suppose if we got a final nuclear agreement that was really terrible, I suppose I would agree with you. But Hugh, I give that very, very slim odds. Do you actually believe we're going to get a nuclear agreement?
1: Not in 100 years, no. And I don't believe I don't know Mr. Witkoff. I have a lot of respect for Jared. I've only met him a couple of times, but. I think he's a very smart real estate developer. And I think Secretary Rubio knows this file up and down. And J.D. Vance is very, very brilliant. And the president intuitively hates Iran and the mullahs and has for 50 years. So I don't think there will be a surrender. I think this is a tactical retreat to status quo ante war. But if it did come out, I'm asking you a hypothetical. If it was bad, would you expect Rubio to walk out?
2: Sure. I think it would be tough for him to advocate for that. And in fact, we don't see him out there advocating for this MOU, which is quite interesting. This seems to be the vice president's portfolio. And in fact, you know, on the front end, when it was war that needed advocating for, the president had Secretary Rubio, and it was the Secretary of War, Pete Hegseth, who were doing the daily briefings. And now he seems to have turned to his peace team, which is the Vice President, Jared Kushner, and Steve Witkoff, who are out there doing the briefings now. And President Trump likes to switch between teams like this. But the reason I don't think we're going to have a nuclear deal is for reasons, because I don't actually believe that the nature of this regime has changed. They have not for years. They have not ever wanted to give up their desire to make a nuclear weapon. They remain Islamist fundamentalists, and their goals are survival and a nuclear bomb. And I don't think we're going to see a deal in which they agree to give up a nuclear weapon.
1: Yeah, General Jack Keane put it very succinctly. Their goals are survive, recover, rebuild, and rearm. And I think he's right. I don't think they're as competent as the 50 people that got blown up. And I think there's going to be all sorts of intrigue within the remainder of the leadership, Vahidi and everybody else over who was passed over in the past. It's a totalitarian society that's as corrupt can be. I listened to Aviv Reddy-Gurr on this, and he continually pounds home. They are just as corrupt can be. So it could... It could go the way of Enver Hoxha. It could go the way of Nicholas Ceausescu. It could topple, Eliana. But I don't see us doing a bad deal. I don't. I mean, are you optimistic about where I am and you are? Because I'm very optimistic about that.
2: Well, I'm optimistic there will be no deal because I don't think there's a willing partner on the other side of the negotiating table to do a nuclear deal. And it's interesting. Haviv, I listened to the same thing, made the point that just because they're corrupt doesn't mean they're not Islamist fundamentalists. They're both. And they are, you know, they will continue to seek the destruction of the little Satan Israel and the great Satan America, even as they steal money and steal humanitarian supplies and funnel money to their proxies and work to rearm, which is what they will do immediately.
1: I agree. Now, what

0: revelation did you have from the actual combat about the American military and our allies? What are your takeaways from that? Because I have some over at Fox News today, but I don't know that you've read that or that you have my same opinions, but I have some big takeaways.
1: Well, it's obvious we're in the midst of a revolution in war that is moving to a low-cost drone warfare, and we have yet to adapt. We were using high-cost weapons in this conflict that we ran down quickly, and we need to move quickly. Congress needs to approve the president's military request for a $1.5 billion military budget, and we need to be moving quickly towards producing these much lower cost, cheaper methods. But in this new method of war, weaker parties, you know, Iran is weaker than the U.S., can fight just as Ukraine has fought against Russia. And we need to adapt to that reality.
0: That's exactly my takeaway. It's $1.5 trillion. I know Eliana knows that, but she mispronounced it. It's $1 trillion. And we need reconciliation to get it passed in a hurry because we have to surge production of interceptors. That's the key. That was our Achilles heel. They could blow up the desal plants. They could blow up the oil feeds. Our Saudi Arabia was a schizophrenic. UAE finally started bombing Iran, and I think their little Sparta, they're back in the game. Oman doesn't know what to do. Qatar's got no defenses except an American airbase, and they're completely hostage to the fanatics across the Strait of Hormuz. So we have to surge defensive capabilities to region, don't you think?
1: 100%, and the interceptors are key to our defense, but we also need to start producing drones, Hugh, so that we can go on. We need offensive weapons, too, to prepare for any potential future fight. But we did perform masterfully in this, and I don't think China or Russia watching us pummel Iran would be happy seeing that. I think they'd be nervous coming away from this, but we've got to recover quickly, and that requires a reconciliation package that includes an enormous sum of money to rebuild our defense industrial capacity, something that's been run down for the past 20 years. So we've got to do that quickly, and we should hear a lot more talk about it on Capitol Hill.
0: Well, we need the B-2s replenished, B-21s built. Now, I want to go to the person who really has a right to be angry, the person who's the most screwed by the MOU, the one who actually has right now anger that can be absolutely written down, and that's Benjamin Netanyahu, because, boy, did the president kneecap him. Do you agree with that assessment, or am I too concerned about Bibi? I, by the way, I have no dog in the fight. I just know I read the polls, and Bibi's kneecapped.
1: Yeah, the president's really turned on Israel the past couple days. The vice president was just out doing a press conference. I think you played it maybe at the beginning of the show, in which he seemed to issue a pretty stark warning to Israel, saying America's your only ally in the world. Earlier today, I listened to Ross Douthat's podcast, in which he said, you know, they're just a country of 9 million people, and they can't just rely on killing their enemies all the time, which
0: Ross
1: seemed to have done
0: Ross
1: pretty successfully.
0: Said that?
1: No. Sorry. The vice president said that. So we're seeing a turn from the administration, against Israel, telling them to essentially sit down, be quiet, go along with this. And it will be interesting to see, Hugh, there are elections in the fall in Israel, whether Benjamin Netanyahu pays a political price for having persuaded Trump to go into this war with him and then failed to persuade him to complete the action.
0: You know, I don't believe that America is going to turn on Israel, or at least the Republican Party. 70% of Republicans favored the start of the war, strong supporters of Israel. That may have gone down a little bit as gas went up, but I don't think it's unrecoverable. Last word to you on the importance of the American Israel. I think it's the most important strategic ally the United States has. I got no other reason for supporting it. It's our aircraft carrier in the Middle East. 90 seconds to you, Eliana.
1: Well, I'm with you, Hugh, and I do think that the alliance will persevere and persist long term because it makes strategic sense. And I think we saw what the alliance can do in the first month of this war. It was spectacularly effective. And right now, the Republican Party, because of the turn against Israel and against Jews in the Democratic Party, particularly on the far left, the Republican Party

0: He remains the only, you know, the bastion of support for Israel. And I think it will continue to be quite important, even as the fringes really outside the party and some segments of the media turn virulently against it.
1: Amen. It is not going to spread. It's already walled off, and it's not going to spread. Eliana Y. Johnson, editor-in-chief of the Washington Free Beacon, thank you. Follow her on X at Eliana Y. Johnson. Follow me to the next segment. Seth Mandel, her compadre on the Commentary Podcast, is next into the waiting room for Commentary on the Couch segments just to calm them down because they're upset. And I, you know, a lot of people, Aaron McClain's upset, Mark Dibowitz is upset, Eli Lake is upset. Matt Continetti and I are kind of, yeah, we don't like it, but it's not terrible. And then there are a bunch of people who don't, Democrats are jumping up and down on Trump because he's Trump. Stay tuned.
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1: 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You will thank me, everyone will thank you, and Dad will love the gift you give him, Granddad too. Seth, I am doing the commentary on the couch segments. I just finished with Eliana doing therapy with her, because you guys are really wrought. Yes. You're pretty overwrought on this. I am of the view it's a nothing burger. It's a punt. They get to sell oil for 60 days. We get to ship oil out of the Gulf for 60 days. We'll probably extend it for 3 months, and then we'll go back to the real war after the elections. Why am I wrong?
2: Because I don't think he has the appetite to go back to the real war. I think this is his way of saying he's kind of had it. That's really the biggest problem to me, is that the 30 days is going to give Iran a huge head start on selling oil, and I think it's going to be very difficult to disrupt that status quo once it starts. If I felt like he had the desire to finish the job after 30 days, let's say, I think I would feel differently. But he seems to be all but signaling that he's done. And the arguments that J.D. Vance has been making have been making closing arguments. None of them have sounded like, well, we'll see how it goes. They've all been more along the lines of, we can't afford to keep this going. We can't afford to do it again. And continuing to bomb won't get us, this is what they said, won't get us to open the strait, and so therefore it's just a waste of time and money. That was the president's argument also. So that sounds to me like he's done, no?
1: No, I think for this reason, the president changes his mind all the time, and that he takes in everything that's being said everywhere. He's hearing. He's hearing Jack Keane on Fox, he's hearing me on Fox, he's hearing all the critics of the deal or of the potential deal on Fox, and on every other platform, and he's listening to commentary, as J.D. Vance obviously is. Vice President actually attacked John Podhoretz, and I thought, boy, that was not a good move. You never go after an individual critic when there are a lot of critics out there. And he listens to Mark Levin, who's his friend. He calls him up. So I think he's going to take it all in and realize, boy, this was necessary for the elections, but after the elections, I have to finish off the wounded beast. That's my hope.
2: It's possible, but he doesn't seem to really be tying this to the elections. I'm not sure how worried he is. I think he should be somewhat worried, obviously, because he doesn't want Republicans to lose the Senate, because that raises the specter of total Democratic control, which would raise the specter of impeachment or whatever the investigations that they're going to do. So I know that he should. But up until this point, he hasn't really been basing his arguments on whether or not they're going to cost Republicans Congress. He's mostly been saying, look, we have to make a sacrifice. That sacrifice is going to come in the form of higher gas prices for the summer, right? When people don't want them, but we have to make that sacrifice, because in the long run, stopping Iran from having a nuclear weapon is going to be much more valuable for everybody and save everybody much more pain down the line. So if he's holding off until after the midterms, he hasn't signaled it yet. And again, it could be a great head fake, but everything that's come out of the White House over the past week has had a note of finality about it. And I think the only thing that could really change this is if the Iranians really mess it up and give him a reason to, you know, give him no excuse not to go back in. But he sounds done.
1: Now, I have posted the meme of Marco Rubio on the couch, dressed as a coal miner with a canary in the mine.

0: If this deal actually became, if the MOU actually became a deal that is as bad as the worst skeptics of it are saying, I expect Secretary Rubio to quit. Do you?
1: I don't know. I'm torn. I think Rubio knows that he's there and he has a purpose there. And every time something happens that suggests that he doesn't have the influence that he should, or that he's just being used as a smokescreen or of some kind, he's able to do something else that proves his worth to Trump and proves his trust to Trump. And through that, he's been able to put out some fires. He gave a great speech at the Munich Security Conference, for example, tiding things over with the Europeans. He has been very important on Venezuela. He's obviously the voice on Venezuela, and Trump trusts that, and he knows that. So if I don't know if he's actually going to quit in protest. I think he might feel that he needs to be there to stop bad deals and bad policies from happening in these other arenas, and that he'll take this one loss and not turn it into possible losses in Latin America or elsewhere that he still has a purpose. That's my guess. I really think he's going to stick.
0: But back in the debate over the JCPOA, he was so far out there in condemning it. I think he's very deeply invested in the destruction of this regime. Seth, let me close this way. What's the best case scenario? What's the best result of where we are right now, assuming that the nuclear program is already destroyed and assuming that the missile production line are very badly damaged?
1: Well, the best case scenario is to get rid of those threats and to have the Strait open. But what they need to do is to have a totally different attitude about the Strait and it not be something that Iran can just bargain around with. The world was supposed to rise up in outrage at the thought that a rogue state like Iran could choke off global commerce this way. So there needs to be a solution, and that solution needs to be a clear message sent and received that the world won't be held hostage by this regime.
0: Now, in 1972, Henry Kissinger announced peace is at hand in October. It didn't work out that way, so Nixon went to the Christmas bombings in December of 72 after an election. I see that arc again because there's a lot of Nixon and Trump and a lot of Trump was in Nixon. Don't you see that arc? That's the arc I see. We're going to be back at war with these people.
1: It's possible. It's possible. It's just he's been saying publicly things like running out of munitions and stuff like that. We've been having all these reports that we don't have what we would need. Now, of course, perhaps in a few months that would change. That would give us time to catch up or whatever. But he's been kind of reading stage directions aloud lately. You know, he's been kind of saying things that they've been saying quietly, but putting them out there. Maybe we don't have enough munitions. Excuse me. Maybe we don't. We can't really get them to open the Strait, no matter how much we bomb them. These sorts of arguments are the arguments that you make against military intervention. Full stop. So that's what it sounds like, and it could be a head fake. You can change.
0: Yeah, it could be a head fake.
1: He changes his mind.
0: I'm putting my chips on head fake and election.
1: Yeah.
0: Seth Mandel, follow him on X at Seth A. Mandel. Listen to the Commentary Podcast every day as I do. And stay tuned. I'm coming right back, America, with more from the Vice President in the press room. Stay tuned.
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3: WSVA's local AccuWeather for Harrisonburg and the Shenandoah Valley. Tonight, clear to partly cloudy, lows near 59. Winds will be west at 4 to 8 miles per hour. Partly sunny for tomorrow, the high on Father's Day, 84. Clouds Monday and humid, shower and a heavy thunderstorm. That could give us some flash flooding and some damaging wind, the high 85. Partly sunny, less humid day on Tuesday, the high up to 82. I'm AccuWeather forecaster Steve Williams on WSVA.
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5: Welcome back, America. I'm Hugh Hewitt. I would like to have you see that K.T. McFarland, one of the bright lights in our national security world, was on with Brian Kilmeade this morning. Here's what she had to say. Cut number 12.
6: K.T., is this something you would have signed?
7: Absolutely, because we have the ability to enforce it. You know, as President Trump says, if Iran steps out of line, if they don't behave, boom, we come right back with military options. The other thing is that the money that you've mentioned, the investment funds and all that, we can see where Iran is using this money now. We couldn't do that a year ago. But the countries where it keeps a lot of its money, the Gulf Arab countries, they've opened their books to us. So if Iran says, oh, we're going to use it, like you said, to build sewage plants and hospitals, but they really are going to give it to Hezbollah, we'll see it move. And then what happens? Boom, we can enforce the agreement. The difference of all the agreements anybody's ever tried to do with Iran, we have the enforcement capability now, because that armada is going no place. And we also have the enforcement capability because the Gulf Arabs, for the first time ever, they usually sit out any conflict in the Middle East. This time, they're on our side.
5: We also get a second thumbs up from Senator Eric Schmidt. He of the diving catch in the congressional baseball game. Senator Schmidt had this to say, cut number 11.
8: President of the United States, President Trump, was very clear from the get-go what the mission here was, which was to ensure that Iran would never have a nuclear weapon. They have no ability to do that, and they're signing on the dotted line now, Sean, for the first time, that they're not going to do that. And we don't need to trust them. We just need to verify that, right? So effectively, President knocked out their military capability. Their Navy's at the bottom of the sea. They have no air defense. Their nuclear program is in shambles. It's nowhere near ever being started up again. And we can always go back and mow the lawn if necessary because we've got eyes on

0: wanted. So the president's provided now, through all of that action, space for diplomacy. That has always been his North Star. You know that in any situation. And he's got it right now. So there's always more things to do. We need to make sure, obviously, we're verifying all of this. But the president's pulled off something here that most experts 6 months ago wouldn't have thought were possible. And I think it's good for the American people.
1: So I'm glad to play for you a couple of upbeat. My take is neither that upbeat nor am I despairing, because I don't think it's anything. I think it's a pause. It's a two-month punt that's going to be followed by a three-month punt, and after the elections are over, we'll get back to reality. But if they bring home a deal from Switzerland or wherever they're going to negotiate, Vice President Vance, Envoy Witkoff, Envoy Kushner, they bring back a deal that floods Iran with money and effectively forecloses enforcement of the sanctions on them, that'll be a disaster. I don't think the president does disasters. I do think he will tack in response to public criticism and public praise down a middle line, going to insist on a great deal. Letters of intent among developers, they're a dime a dozen. They don't mean anything until you actually close. Let me do a little bit of business from great sponsors, including Seabags, which has got this amazing line of their best material. If you're watching on the Salem News Channel, I've got their 250 Seabags up. If you're not, if you're listening in your car, go to Seabags.com. That's their little Seabags. That's their beer bucket Seabags. But I've always told people, these are the best gifts you can give for Father's Day, because it's really for mom. Mom will really like, or grandma will really like the tote, made with the authentic ropes, all the recycled sails, been made for 20 years on the wharf in Portland. 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I'm in the Relief Factor studio. I want to remind you about that. I'm always in the Relief Factor studio, so I'm always reminding you about that. But I also want to remind you about, I bring that up so I can remember, that on Amazon Prime right now, on Amazon Prime, you will see The Story of Everything. And The Story of Everything is the wonderful documentary from Stephen Myers at the Discovery Institute, made by my friend Brian Bird, a bunch of other people that I saw the premiere of. And you'll absolutely love this documentary. It's about intelligent design, really about the history of science and how science, real scientists, have come to the conclusion there had to be a Big Bang, there had to be an intelligent design, both in a cosmic sense and down at the cellular level. There is evidence of a intelligent designer that cannot be overlooked, and is only overlooked by ideologues. So give your chance give yourself a chance to be educated and entertained at the same time on Amazon Prime. The Story of Everything, The Story of Everything. I'll be right back, America. Stay tuned. Vice President Vance had a lot to say. Let's go through some of that.
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2: 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Listen for traffic updates four times an hour during early mornings and late afternoons on WSBA and streaming on the Rockdown Now app.
3: From when he conducted the White House press briefing today, I want to make sure that we get most of the vice president's comments in. This is cut number seven, talking about the reasons why the deal will stop Iran from supporting Hezbollah.
4: Well, we don't want any scale of any attack. Any attack, whatever its scale, is unacceptable under this agreement. Now, you asked the question saying that oil money was flowing to Hezbollah before the MOU was signed, and it's one of the reasons why we are actually engaged in this process, is to ensure that no money is flowing to Hezbollah. So it's interesting where people will say that the MOU is bad because the MOU produces consequences that were actually happening well before the MOU was signed. That's not a reflection on the MOU. That's a reflection of why we need the MOU to ensure that we have the regional peace and stability that we need. Now, what I would say to, you know, some of the critics of the deal that I've heard that will say, well, Iran's going to get all this benefit. I'll repeat what I've said, and I'm probably going to have to repeat it a number of times, is what is the benefit that the Iranians get that they didn't have before? And the answer is nothing. They don't get anything unless they change their behavior. If they change their behavior, that is a thing to celebrate. That's going to transform the Middle East for a generation. If they don't change their behavior, they don't get the benefit of the bargain. And I think, I got to be honest, I think fundamentally this idea that, and it's a misrepresentation of the MOU, this idea that the Iranians get all these benefits before the deal is actually consummated, the idea that they get benefits before they change their behavior, is fundamentally a talking point that is issued by people who want the conflict to continue indefinitely, despite the fact that that's not good for the American people and it's not good for the region.
3: All right, then he went on to explain the difference between Barack Obama's JCPOA and Donald Trump and J.D. Vance's MOU cut number eight.
4: And the difference between the two agreements. So, first of all, the two big differences are not even in the substance of the deal itself, but something I said earlier are, number one, the Gulf Coast Coalition loves this deal because they think that it makes Iran weaker. They hated the Obama deal because they thought that it made Iran stronger. They know more about this, and they have more to lose than anybody, including the United States of America, so I trust their judgment. The second thing is where the deal came from. You have to remember, in 2015, Iran had built a sophisticated nuclear weapons program with a nuclear weapons stockpile. So the perspective that we came at as the United States was, you already have a really nice nuclear program. We're going to bribe you with American money in order to stop it. Our perspective and where we're coming at it is, we already destroyed your nuclear program. And so if you promise and show verifiable pathways to not rebuild it, then we're willing to give you some sanctions relief and things like that. So it's a fundamentally different perspective. Now, there are all these substantive differences as well. The Obama nuclear deal allowed enrichment. Ours will not. The Obama deal allowed the accumulation of stockpiled weapons-grade material. Ours is actually leading to the destruction of that stockpile of enriched material. So there are many differences. The Obama deal gave them over $1 billion of American money. This deal gives them $0 of American money. So a lot of substantive differences, but I think the most important differences are where we're coming at it from a position of strength and the fact that our Gulf Coast partners love this deal.
3: I also think the biggest difference is that we've destroyed any possibility of them rebuilding their missile program in real time, any possibility of them restarting the centrifuges. It's just so different. The JCPOA gave them the map, a fast car, and billions of dollars. Donald Trump blew up the car, burned up the map, and hasn't given him any money yet. We'll follow that. Now let's see what he had to say about the enriched uranium. They come in two kinds, low-enriched uranium, LEU, and highly enriched uranium, HEU. I want it all. Here's what the vice president said, cut number nine.
4: Well, first of all, they've made very concrete nuclear commitments. They have committed to the destruction of the highly enriched.

0: stockpile that they have in their possession. But number two, all we've done is lift the blockade in the Straits of Hormuz. We basically returned it to where it was before the conflict. The blockade is off. We put that in after the conflict started. The straits are now open. That's not a new benefit to the Iranians. They were selling oil for many, many years, well before we ever put the blockade. We opposed that blockade. They stopped selling oil, and now we've lifted the blockade in order to promote the free flow of energy across across the world.
1: I think he might have added, it would have been useful if he had added, and our ships are staying there, and we can put the blockade in after 60 days, after 90 days, after 150 days, because I think we will, because I think they cheat, because they always cheat. One more cut from the vice president today to close it out, cut number 10.
0: I would say to anybody, any of the critics, is number one, have a little bit of faith in the president of the United States. The idea that he is going to strike a deal that's been bad for the American people, it's preposterous. He is the person who has had the courage to fundamentally transform our relationship with Iran and with a lot of other countries over the last year and a half. He believes in this deal. He is going to see it to completion. And if the Iranians don't comply, we still have every single tool and point of leverage that we have today. That'd be message number one, is have a little faith in the president's ability, given that he's got us this far, to take us the final step. The second thing that I would say is so many of what I've read or heard that people believe about this deal is just fundamentally untrue. It is a memorandum of understanding. It is fundamentally a principle that, yes, the Straits of Hormuz are going to be open immediately, and they already are. Yes, they're going to give up their highly enriched material, but they've got to actually do it. It's about conduct. It's about rewarding good conduct and punishing bad conduct, which in some ways is what we've been doing for the last 3 months vis-a-vis that country anyway. So many of the criticisms, I saw Lindsey Graham came out with a positive statement after expressing some concerns. I think that when people get to understand not just the agreement, but our negotiating posture as a country, they will realize this is an excellent thing for the American people. But that's part of our job. We've got to tell the story about what this means for Americans, how it's going to make all of us safer and more prosperous. That's why I'm here talking to everybody, and we're going to keep on telling that story in the days and weeks to come.
1: 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We hold these truths to be self-evident. Most Americans know these words, but have you ever read the entire Declaration of Independence? Maybe you have. What about your children, your friends, and your neighbors? This July 4th, Americans for Prosperity is encouraging Americans everywhere to do exactly that. Through the Declaration Project. 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
4: Welcome back, America. Coming up, I'm going to talk with Congressman Chuck Fleischmann. He is the chairman of the Nuclear Caucus in the House of Representatives, both about what he thinks happened to Iran's nuclear program, what we have to do at home about nuclear power and nuclear future. We'll talk with him at length. He is the man from the Tennessee Valley Authority. So I'm looking forward to talking to Chuck Fleischmann. And Charles C.W. Cook is coming along, as well as my nemesis, Larry O'Connor. Old friend and part of the Salem News Channel lineup every morning, 6 to 9 in my old slot. And I love Larry, and he's coming along to tell us about LarryCruz.com. So don't miss any of that. Also, I remind you, don't miss AndrewandTodd.com. Interest rates went up again today. A little bit. Not much. A little bit. 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I don't know on the inside, but I do know that don't sit around waiting to refi or buy your home. 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I'll be right back with Chuck Fleischmann, Congressman Extraordinaire. 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
3: From ABC News, I'm Dave Packer. Vice President J.D. Vance joining Special Envoy Steve Witkoff and Jared Kushner in Geneva, where they're set to sit across the table from Iranian negotiators. This is Iran has now closed the Strait of Hormuz to maritime traffic again. Iran says it's

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3: I came from Florida. It was electric. 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
0: The Los Angeles Police Department releasing body cam video showing an incident during which an officer shoots and kills a dog at an apartment complex in Canoga Park. Police had responded last Saturday evening to reports of screaming. The dog's owner, identified as Marie, said she had been celebrating the NBA New York Knicks win. Animal rights advocate Earl Hutchinson.
6: The officers that were involved should either be suspended or fired.
0: The LAPD has promised a comprehensive review of the shooting. An urgent search underway for the suspect in a series of highway shootings in the Kansas City area. ABC's Olivia Rubin.
7: The FBI offering a $25,000 reward for any information leading to the arrest of 22-year-old Oscar Sanchez Munoz. Police saying they tracked Sanchez Munoz to two homes where they thought he could be. One caught fire. At the other, spent shells visible from the ammunition police used to get inside. Several windows shattered. A search ending with no sign of the suspect. Authorities warning that the suspect is armed and dangerous, telling anyone who sees him to call 911 immediately.
0: President Trump says that the U.S. Park Service has arrested multiple people for, quote, vandalizing the Lincoln Memorial reflecting pool and pledged to work to begin immediately to repair the peeling lining. One of the men seen arrested on video, a former Olympian, saying he didn't vandalize anything. Dave Packer, ABC News.
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9: WSVA's local AccuWeather for Harrisonburg and the Shenandoah Valley. Tonight, clear to partly cloudy, lows near 59. Winds will be west at 4 to 8 miles per hour. Partly sunny for tomorrow, the high on Father's Day, 84. Clouds Monday and humid, shower and a heavy thunderstorm. That could give us some flash flooding and some damaging wind, the high 85. Partly sunny, less humid day on Tuesday, the high up to 82. I'm AccuWeather forecaster Steve Williams on WSVA.
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11: Morning glory and evening grace, America. Welcome to hour 3 of the You Do It Show. As you've known over the years, 26 years I've been doing this program, whenever I had a question on anything nuclear, I'd call my college roommate and closest friend, Dan Poneman. And Dan would educate me on what I needed to know. And now Dan's taken to telling me, call Congressman Fleischman from Tennessee 3rd. He knows more about nuclear than anybody else in the Congress. So he's here, because I got questions on nukes. Congressman, welcome.

0: Welcome back. Let's start by telling people where Tennessee 3 is. What do you represent? Which part of the state?
1: East Tennessee, the Great Oak Ridge Reservation, the birthplace of the Manhattan Project, and the number one nuclear state in the country, the Oak Ridge National Lab, the Y-12 National Security Complex, the site of the most successful legacy cleanup and environment in the country. So all things East Tennessee. I live in Chattanooga. I represent Oak Ridge, but Oak Ridge is right next to the great city, my beloved city of Knoxville. I do not represent Knoxville, but I went there at the ripe old age of 20 when I began law school and came to the South. And by the way, thank you for your kind words about Dan Poneman. Dan is a former deputy secretary of energy. He did an outstanding job. He is still a dear, dear friend. So you choose your friends very, very wisely and well.
0: Well, my friends are two Democrats, Dan Poneman and Mark Guerin. Mark was Bill Clinton's deputy chief of staff and Peace Corps director. Dan's worked for every Democrat. They're just wrong, but they're wonderful people. That's what I tell them. And Dan isn't wrong on nukes.
1: He's not wrong on nukes. And when you sit with Dan and spend some time with him, you're right. The Dems are wrong, but he's not a crazy Dem. He's the old-timey Dem. Still wrong, but not like the current Democratic Party that has literally lost his mind. Dan has kept his mind. I think he's actually more of an independent. But in any event, I'm glad you and I are still good, strong conservative Republicans. And that's what I think we need more of.
0: Yeah, well, I'll describe him in a final way. He's a John Glenn Democrat. That's who he went to work for first.
1: Yes.
0: Out of college. I went to work for Richard Nixon.
1: Well said.
0: And Mark went to work for Robert Drinan. So that tells you where the three of us were going. Okay, Congressman Fleischman, yes. I want to ask you something that you may not be able to answer. I think we did so much damage to the Iranian nuclear program that Operation Epic Fury is a win-win-win, regardless of what's in the MOU. I'm not too put out by the MOU because I think it's a punt. But I would do it anyway, even if it was the last day of the war. What do you think?
1: Totally agree with you. This is a great win for the Trump administration. It's a great win for America. It's a great win for the world security. Iran for 47 years, and I'm old enough, I'm 63, to remember when they had that revolution. And for 47 years, Iran has been the worst state sponsor of terrorism in the world. They've killed Americans. They've killed other people. They've threatened our beloved ally, Israel. They've threatened the United States. We have succeeded now in totally keeping them from ever developing a nuclear weapon. They were on that path. The proof is in the fact that they've got this enriched uranium that we will ultimately be taking back to the United States and storing safely for the benefit of not only the United States, but of the world. But yes, a great win. This 14-point MOU is important, but it goes back to my great hero, Ronald Reagan, who said when he was dealing with the then evil empire, the Soviet Union, trust but verify. We will have to verify every step of the way, but thank goodness there will not be a nuclear Iran. And hopefully we can get back to a point now where the rest of the region has some stability. But you couldn't be more right. We have decimated them militarily. They've got no Navy. They've got no Air Force. They've got no communication. The regime is still tattered but intact, but a great win for President Trump and his entire team, Vance, Rubio, Witkoff, Kushner, and the like.
0: On the enriched material, because you put your finger on my number one concern, I was being briefed by a senior administration official, and I asked, do we get the 3.67% enriched uranium? And there was ambiguity there. I know we get the highly enriched uranium. It's either destroyed on site or brought back here. What's your understanding about the 3.67 stockpile to the extent it exists and wasn't blown up as well? I want that, too. What do you think?
1: Sure. Let me try to explain that, and I'm glad you asked me that. As part of my working in the nuclear area, I had to learn about nuclear fuels. Low-enriched uranium fuel is LEU. That's up to 5% enrichment. In the ground, uranium is about 1%. When we enrich it to up to 5%, 3.67 is what we call LEU, low-enriched uranium, I'm going to say it's harmless. This is the current feedstock for our existing supply of nuclear power plants, large and small, in the world. So this is low-enriched uranium. It is nowhere near weapons-grade uranium. So in effect, it's harmless. It's okay to allow them to do that. We have all along said Iran could

0: could have a peaceful nuclear energy program. The bottom line is they didn't want that. They wanted highly enriched weapons, enriched uranium, which now they cannot have and which we will take back.
1: And last question on this topic. If they attempt to rebuild centrifuges to use that 3.67%, which is 70% of the way to HEU, should we bomb those centrifuges again? I think we blew up all the factories to make them, and I think we blew up all the centrifuges, but should we make sure that they understand they can't ever do that again?
0: I think they do understand that, and the reality is when we spin centrifuges, and centrifuge technology is not unique to Iran, we have companies in this country, Urenco, Arano, there are companies that use these. America has a new country, actually a company called Centris that Dan was involved in. They have centrifuges as well. This technology is not unique, but yes, you can certainly enrich to up to 5%. HALEU, which is what the new reactors, the Generation 4 reactors will be using, is enriched up to 20%. You can use centrifuges for that. But yes, once you go beyond that, it is very easy to ascertain when they get into the weapons grade area. So we can monitor that. No worries if they stay at under 5%.
1: All right. Now, Congressman Fleischman, I always ask Secretary Burgum when he's on, or Secretary Wright when he's on, respectively, Interior and Energy. How are we doing on our modular reactor sprint? Because that's the future. That's the answer to everything. What's your assessment of it?
0: Well, I'm glad you asked me that. Both those gentlemen are my partners. I work on a very regular basis with Secretary Wright. Actually, I write the energy and water bill for the country that funds the Department of Energy. Secretary Burgum at the American Dominance Energy Council. I chair the American Dominance and Energy Caucus in Congress, which is a strong bipartisan caucus. So we have very similar goals. The reality is the small modular reactors, the Generation 3s, which are out there, I put up $800 million in fiscal 2024 for that. Two companies won, GE Hitachi and Holtec, both wonderful light water reactors, using the LEU, the existing fuel. So are they the future? Yes. I commend the administration for choosing that. When I put up the money, I can't choose who wins and loses. I am dependent on people like Wright and Burgum and their experts to do that. In my view, they chose very wisely on the Generation 3s. But let's not look past the Generation 4s. These are companies like TerraPower, X-Energy, Kairos, which use higher potency fuel. They use the HALEU, which now we're going to have a Russian ban on in 2028. So we've got to produce that domestically, and we are doing that now, thanks to companies like Centris, and others will be doing that. But the reality is the future is bright for these smaller reactors. I would be remiss if I didn't talk about the micro reactors, which in a colloquial sense is called a trash can reactor, smaller, able to be used by not only the Department of Energy, but also for the Department of Defense in lieu of future generators. So the future is bright for America. I wrote a bill in 24, 25, and 26, and 27 that is very strong pro-nuclear. The future is bright. And the best news, on the other side of the aisle, younger progressives who agree with me on absolutely nothing will come over and work with me on new nuclear. So hope springs eternal, and this is what we need. It's clean, reliable, resilient energy for the country. Obviously, I support coal. I support natural gas. We need both. I don't want to exclude any form, but new nuclear is the way to go. Existing nuclear, we're bringing back old nuclear power plants in this country that were shuttered, even in states with blue governors. Michigan's going to do it. Hopefully someday we'll do it in New York and Connecticut, but we're doing it in Pennsylvania. So all across the board, we are bullish in America on nuclear power.
1: We got 30 seconds, Congress, but I want to make sure I get this question in. People are worried about AI and data centers because they suck up power and water. There's places where there's lots of water, but if they get a modular reactor, doesn't that fuel the AI plant?
0: Absolutely, and thank you for President Trump in his executive order saying that these folks who are going to put AI centers are going to have to pay for their own power. That will allay the fear of any of the consumers.

0: that their bill is going to go up, but absolutely right. These can actually power that. The demands are going to be very high on energy, but we want to protect the ratepayer, and President Trump has done that time and again.
1: Chuck Fleischman, Congressman extraordinaire from the 3rd District of Tennessee, thank you for joining me. 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Thank you, Congressman. I'll be right back, America. 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
1: Our view, he is also the host of the Charles C.W. Cook podcast. I listened to the editors this week. Charles, you seemed reserved as the early versions of the MOU were being released. So I wanted to check in with you now. I'm neither happy nor sad. I think it's a punt, and it will be followed by another punt. It's going to be like Ohio State football in the 90s. They're going to punt until we're past the elections. But that's just me. A lot of people are very upset. What do you think?
2: Well, I think Trump wants to get out, and I think that he is using any means at his disposal to do so. I half agree with you. I don't think it's a disaster, because my basic take on this is that if you were to have said to me 2 years ago we would get the Obama deal even, plus the destruction of Iran's nuclear facilities, at least for now, as we did with Midnight Hammer, I'd have said that was an improvement over the status quo. So I think we have improved the status quo. But I don't like this deal, and I think having made the announcements he did at the beginning of this, he's clearly backed off his original goals. Maybe he's punting. Maybe he'll never think about it again. It's quite difficult to tell with this president.
1: Now, I would like your political take on Secretary of State Marco Rubio. I posted a meme a little bit earlier, Marco, the coal miner with a canary, because I don't think he'll stick around for a bad deal. He's very invested in understanding the regime as the evil regime it is in Iran. If the final deal even began to seem like a sellout or a buy-off of Iran, do you think he'd stick?
2: I think he will stick around, because I think he thinks he can do more good inside the tent than outside of it. I think he still thinks that there might be some action to take on Cuba. I think he may want to be president one day, whether it's this next election or not. I'd be surprised if he bailed over this.
1: What about the impact on Vice President Vance's viability as a 2028 candidate?
2: Well, my basic view on Vance is that he's tied to Trump because he's the vice president. And so, I mean, Trump's joke was not really a joke when he said if it doesn't work out, he'll blame it on Vance. Perhaps he will. But Vance's fortunes are tied to Trump's in the way that every vice president's are tied to the president. I'm not sure that voters are going to be looking at this and say, well, that was the Vance bit of the Trump presidency. I think they're going to evaluate the Trump presidency overall and then make their decisions about Vance.
1: All right. Now, I want to go back to my original premise that 5 months from now, after the election, there will be an occasion to begin hostilities again. I think that's going to happen, but I hear you saying you don't think that's going to happen.
2: Well, no, I'm just not sure what's going to happen. I don't think that it's always possible to apply this sort of rational analysis of President Trump. And it's not because he's always irrational, but he is capricious. I don't know if he will hit the post-midterm period and then never want anything to do with Iran ever again and ignore it until the end of his presidency. If the case you're making is that we will have to go back and deal with this at some point in the future and soon, I think that's plausible. But with Trump, you just never know. He's been a consistent Iran hawk for a long time, but whether he's going to want to burn more capital on this or he'll come to believe that he was misled, I just can't tell you.
1: Well, I also believe, and check me on this, the president responds to reaction in the way that, you know, if you touch an electric fence, you're not going to do it twice, or you burn your hand on an iron, you're not going to do it twice. I think he is seeing the blowback among at least half of the center-right, maybe more, maybe 75% of the center-right, and will intake that and reflect on it. Have you seen him operate that way? Because I've watched him do that for 10 years now.
2: Sure, he's certainly attuned to what the center-right said, although there are a lot of people who are close to him who don't like the fact that we went into Iran, so I suppose it depends who's speaking to him. He'd be freed up after the midterms, I'll give you that. He's also not somebody who, for better or for worse, is completely invested in the fortunes of the Republican Party. At least the Republican Party that doesn't contain him. So if he did think after the midterms it was necessary to go back in, I'm not sure that he would look ahead to 2028 and decline to do so on behalf of other people.
1: I don't think so either. Only for his own domestic purposes. Having an achievement room in the Trump library that says, not only did Midnight Hammer and Epic Fury, but it led

0: the crashing and burning of the regime. And I have not given up on that, because the extent of the damage done to that country over 40 days was enormous, and they're going to get $1 billion a day for 60 days. That's not nearly enough, Charles, to rebuild the country, is it?
1: I don't think it is, no. I mean, there is a counter-argument which says that the mistake here was taking some of the regime out because it made this fight existential, and therefore they were more likely to close the Strait of Hormuz rather than let it happen to them. And by doing that, they made it much more difficult for the U.S. to continue, which, of course, was good for them and bad for us. That's a counterfactual. It's hard to prove. I don't know how weak the regime now is internally, but it certainly seems strong enough to have taken us to this point. And a lot of people who were very enthusiastic about our going in are now very upset. So Iran has to have done something right, unfortunately.
0: Well, they survived. And a lot of people hope that they wouldn't survive. I'm not sure I ever expected the regime to fall yet, although I do expect it to fall in a decent interval of time, because the Iranian people hated it to begin with, and now they're not making any money, and they've got no gasoline, and the water supply of Tehran is awful. Do you think, not in my lifetime, do you think you'll visit Iran in your lifetime, Charles?
1: As a tourist, you mean?
0: Yes.
1: I'd love to. I certainly hope so. The problem is, Hugh, is I've just so many times, as with Cuba, allowed myself to believe that this time it was going to be different. And it never has been. But that said, I can remember being 6 years old and in France listening to long wave radio in the car with my parents when the Berlin Wall fell. I didn't really know what was happening because I was six, but I remember very much my dad saying, I never thought this would happen in my lifetime. So, well, never say never.
0: That's what, I'm as old as your father, and that's what I keep hearkening back to. We had no idea how rotten the underpinning of the Soviet Union was until it began to crash through the floors like a Looney Tune piano cartoon, and it would go down, down, down, beginning in Poland, down, down, down, down, down. Last question, even as we pause, none of this has gone to Congress. You're a stickler for separation of powers. Should the MOU be submitted to Congress?
1: Well, it's an interesting question, isn't it? The war wasn't. you'd sort of have to take the position that the president wasn't allowed to get us into it on his own, but has to go to Congress to get us out of it. Is it a treaty? I think it depends on what it says. If it binds the United States in ways that are outside of this conflict, then I think yes. If it's a document that largely ends the unilateral action that Trump took, then I think probably no.
0: Well, the statute that applies is the statute that was passed concurrent with the JCPOA, which was a way for the Senate to pretend to look at it when it wasn't a treaty. It had no binding effect. They just didn't. I think that is what Lindsey Graham is asserting still applies. So if that statute's there and it still applies, do you think Trump should submit it pursuant to that statute?
1: I do, and I think it's good political hygiene. But I will just say that I watched in horror during the Obama administration as Obama found lots of clever ways to get around congressional authorization and treaties. So for those people to now complain about this seems churlish in the extreme.
0: I'll be right back with Charles C.W. Cook. Don't go anywhere, America, except over to his podcast by his name. Or go listen to The Editors, which he's on every Tuesday with Rich Lowry moderating. I'll be right back. Stay tuned.
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5: ABC News, I'm Dave Packer. Iran saying it's reclosed the Strait of Hormuz just days after the U.S.-Iran ceasefire deal. Iranian state TV saying this is in response to Israel's continued strikes in Lebanon. Now, Vice President J.D. Vance, part of the U.S. delegation, is now in Geneva for talks with Iran. Speaking on the tarmac before departing Saturday.
6: It's going to be something we're just going to have to continuously manage. to ensure that, you know, Israel and Lebanon are both safe.

0: secure. That's fundamentally the goal of this, to make the whole region safe and secure.
1: Officials in the UK say a collision between two passenger trains north of London killed an operator and injured dozens of passengers. Nine people remain in critical condition. President Trump Saturday said that the U.S. Park Police had arrested multiple people for, quote, vandalizing the Lincoln Memorial reflecting pool, and pledged that work would begin immediately to repair the peeling lining. The pool turned green with algae just days after it was refilled. This is ABC News.
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7: WSVA's local hockey weather for Harrisonburg and the Shenandoah Valley. Tonight, clear to partly cloudy, lows near 59. Winds will be west at 4 to 8 miles per hour. Partly sunny for tomorrow, the high on Father's Day, 84. Clouds Monday and humid, shower and a heavy thunderstorm. That could give us some flash flooding and some damaging wind, the high 85. Partly sunny, less humid day on Tuesday, the high up to 82. I'm AccuWeather forecaster Steve Williams on WSVA.
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9: Welcome back, America. I'm Hugh Hewitt with just enough time to ask Charles C.W. Cook, who actually, for a non-lawyer, takes the law very seriously. And there was another gun rights decision today, Charles, and it is generally viewed as favorable to the people who believe in the Second Amendment quite strongly and want to be left alone in their guns. Have you had a chance to read it yet?
10: I have. I read it this morning.
9: What'd you think?
10: Well, I've been arguing this for years, so I felt somewhat vindicated, especially given that it was 9-0. The application of Bruin, I think, is correct. There are no historical examples of American citizens being consistently deprived of the right to keep and bear arms based on their use of certain substances or their intoxication. There are lots of historical examples of laws that take guns away from people while they are, say, drunk or under the influence. That's not at hand. But a law that says if you are sometimes using unlawful substances, or if you're an addict or you're intoxicated, then you can't ever have a gun, I think is, under Bruin, presumptively unconstitutional. So I applaud it. I also liked Clarence Thomas's concurrence, in which he says the federal government doesn't have the power to pass laws of this sort anyway, because the Commerce Clause doesn't give it. I agree with that. He's probably going to stay on his own, unfortunately, in that view. But he's right.
9: I think it's a unique view. So, which brings me to the court as we approach the last 12 days of their lurch towards the summer break. They've got a half dozen major decisions coming down, including birthright citizenship, which I think will be a 9-0, declaring that we, the president, can't abolish birthright citizenship by executive order. But putting all those decisions aside, do you expect retirements? Because I do. Maybe one, perhaps even two.
10: My view has been that I think it's unlikely that Justice Thomas will retire. I think he

0: close to being the longest serving justice in American history. It was a fairly grueling process that got him onto the court. But I could see Justice Alito retiring. I'm not saying he will, but I could absolutely see him retiring, yeah.
1: If they take account of the political environment in which they are swimming and they care about the Constitution, does it encourage them to leave?
0: Yeah. Yeah, I think this is a really great court. Its intellectual caliber is higher than we've had for a century. It is, for once, applying both statute and constitutional provision faithfully on a consistent basis, and that has to have been the dream of Justices Alito and Thomas, and they should presumably want similar appointments to replace them. So they should take that into account. And it's totally legitimate for them to take it into account. I hear people suggest otherwise. It's not legitimate for justices to take into account their personal political preferences when making decisions.
1: Correct.
0: But it's entirely reasonable for them to say that they want somebody who has their constitutional jurisprudential outlook to replace them. That's natural.
1: And part of their lived experience is Justice Ginsburg staying just a bit too long, and as a result, the court going to 6-3. You're right about it being the most intellectually robust 9 justices that we've had in my lifetime, and I've been teaching con law for 30 years. I am curious, though, if that happens, do you think the fight over a justice will obscure the fight over the MOU during the summer?
0: Oh, yes. I think it's all we'll hear about until it's finished. I think that the left at the moment is so upset about the Supreme Court that even supposed moderates have started talking about court packing, which would be a constitutional crisis. And the chance of them accepting the replacement of a justice in his 70s with a justice in his 40s or 50s without a fight, without much complaining, is slim. So I would expect Iran to disappear completely from the headlines if that happened.
1: I don't know if you know of my greatest student as a law professor. His name is Tim Sandifer from the Goldwater Institute. Do you read Tim?
0: Oh, yeah, yeah.
1: So Tim, he's much smarter than I am. He would correct me from the back row like every day. And so he's really ahead of the game. Tim disagrees with me. I think court packing violates due process. Randy Barnett thinks it violates the Necessary and Proper Clause. And Robbie George thinks it's a catastrophe, but he didn't articulate the reasons why. Do you think it's constitutional to expand the court to 14, given that the 14th Amendment passed in 1868 and the court settled on 9 in 1869?
0: Yeah, I don't see a textual prohibition. I do think that it would lead essentially to the abolition of the Supreme Court as an institution within our system. And with it, the Constitution would become a lot less potent, which would be a disaster. I mean, you only have to go back to the 1930s and read the full-throated condemnations of FDR's plan from his own party, which had a super majority at the time, in both the House and Senate. They said it was the greatest attack possible. But I think it's probably legal. A lot of things legal we shouldn't do, though.
1: But I want you I asked Tim to do the same thing. Muse on it. Because if you're going to destroy the rule of law, isn't that actually, by its very nature, unconstitutional? Like Lincoln said, what's the point of having a constitution if you don't defend it to its end? Charles C.W. Cook, always good to see you. Follow Charles on X at Charles C.W. Cook. Listen to him on The Editors and his own podcast, the Charles C.W. Cook Podcast. I'll be right back, America. 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
10: Larry O'Connor from O'Connor and Company onto the program with me. There he is in my old studio. He threw me out of my old studio. He took my old time slot. Now he's taken over my cruise business, and he's going on a Gulf of America cruise. With my old friend Kurt Schlichter, with my fellow TV personality, Scott Jennings. Who else is going along except me? I'm like the lone survivor
11: Mike
10: on this
11: Gallagher.
10: Mike Gallagher.
11: You're welcome to come. 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
11: 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Don't go to LarryCruises.com. That's a very different website, and your HR department will not be happy.
10: Larry, I'm very glad you've assumed this job. I really am. However, I want to prepare you for a few things. You're not allowed to go to your room. You have to stay on the top deck between 8 and 8 p.m. Oh. Do you understand that?
11: Oh, yeah. That's going to be a problem with Mrs. O'Connor. Promises have been made. Yeah.
10: You've got to put up a little booth like the Lucy booth and Charlie Brown that says, doctor's in.
11: I am more than happy, and we'll be self-medicating. Here's the thing. It's the week after the midterms, Hugh, so we will be celebrating the miraculous against all odds.

0: large Republican retention of majority, which I do think they have a very good chance of doing. We'll be celebrating that, or we'll be drowning our sorrows with the thoughts of Hakeem Jeffries holding that gavel. Either way, it'll be a reason to self-medicate on the Lido deck, and I'll be right there in stocks.
1: LarryCruz.com. Do you realize you're going out in the riskiest week of the year? I learned in 2000 not to go on vacation after the election because the election might not be over. And that wasn't over till December.
0: Yeah, I know. I know. Tell me about it. Although the critical races, at least for the Senate, are in place. Well, Maine might be a problem.
1: Maine will not be done.
0: They take a while to... Maine will still be counting. They'll still be looking for ballots. That's all right. That'll be fine. Hey, listen, we've got an event planned every single night. We're going to be doing Q&As and speeches and interactions with all of our posse because we're going to have like a third of the ship so we don't have to look over our shoulder at some crazy leftist from Antifa about to attack us because we express our love for our country. And if we get the results on Maine and Susan Collins' triumphant victory over Nazi tattoo guy, then we'll celebrate that together on the ship as well. It's
1: going
0: to be great.
1: Where is LarryCruz.com going?
0: Well, it is the Gulf of America cruise, but technically it's only, you know, touching base in the Gulf of America. Most of it's going to be in the Caribbean Sea. Ports of call include the Bahamas, and my favorite one is Grand Cayman. Cayman Islands are gorgeous, and they have a sea turtle hatchery there. I'm not kidding. Meredith and I, on our honeymoon, we did a very similar cruise, and we went to that sea turtle hatchery, and it's one of
1: Can
0: our
1: you bring
0: favorite
1: back an egg?
0: Memories. Just, I think that might be frowned upon, but if I can bring back Cuban cigars, I will bring back a sea turtle.
1: Oh, that's very illegal. You have a pipe in your office, do you not?
0: I was not going to bring it on. I was doing that during the break.
1: I saw you on with Mark Halperin. I don't know what you're doing on that show, but I saw you looking professorial, and I thought to myself, what has happened to Larry? You've gone completely Beltway.
0: Well, I'm way... how dare you, sir? I live way outside the Beltway. You know, I know what you're saying. You literally live in the Beltway when you're in D.C.
1: No,
0: how dare
1: I'm not. You went inside the Beltway. You've been absorbed. Your body snatcher
0: No. I live up by Annapolis with real people and the Naval Academy midshipmen that I sponsor in my home, and I am nowhere near the Beltway. Our studio is in the Beltway, though. No, I like to... You know, all the kids these days, the Gen Zers, they get their nicotine hit with their little pouches. You know, like Dwayne. I'm sure Dwayne has the nicotine pouch.
1: Dwayne smokes still.
0: I like
1: he just smokes.
0: Is he really? That's terrible. You'd think with all he's been through, he wouldn't do that.
1: Yeah.
0: I like the pipe, and I do. I think it brings a touch of class to the morning meeting with Mark Halperin. I've got to be the sage Republican conservative voice. You know, the smart, logical, intellectual voice, and the pipe helps with the props. You know me, I'm a theater guy. I like my props.
1: Well, I'm the Larry Cruz, I hope. All I have one programming suggestion is that you at Trivia Night with you and Gallagher. And it's Broadway is the category. You versus Gallagher. Ooh. I would really like to see who could win that.
0: That would be fun. He knows a lot of the old shows because, let's face it, Mike's a great guy, but he's in our business?
1: He's older than I am.
0: He's an institution. Oh, yeah, he's good. Like by a decade.
1: There's actually a statue to him in the Museum Hall of Fame.
0: Here's the thing. Bernie Sanders looks at Mike Gallagher and thinks, wow, that guy is old. That is an old guy. I don't know if he's willing to do it. Yeah.
1: But I would do that trivia thing. When does it leave?
0: I don't think we'll do trivia, but you know what I think we are going to do? Our friend Jennifer Horn from KRLA at 8:70 a.m., she's going to drag us into a karaoke night, and we're probably going to be singing some show tunes on karaoke.
1: Boy, am I glad I'm not on that cruise. Actually, let's not drive people away from the Larry Cruz. Let's get people to go on the Larry Cruz. When does it start?
0: You know how people like to rubberneck on the freeway? That's what it's going to be like. It's going to be fun.
1: Where's the port of disembarkation?
0: Fort Lauderdale, beautiful Fort Lauderdale. We'll be going down a couple of days early. Kurt, I love how you say he's my old friend. Kurt Schlichter was my pal way before. I think I introduced Kurt to you, Hugh.
1: I don't believe that's the case. No. I introduced you to Andrew Breitbart and Kurt Schlichter before you were in short
0: I do not think that's accurate. Kurt and Rena and Meredith and I are going to be down in Fort Lauderdale a couple of days early and enjoy what a great town Fort Lauderdale is. That's when we disembark there. We go to the Bahamas. We go to Jamaica, man. We got a little Jamaica going on. We're going to go to Grand Cayman. Oh, Cozumel, Mexico. We got a couple of days at sea, and it's going to be fantastic.
1: I am the lone survivor of the Sail News Channel. and the Salem Radio Network on this cruise.

0: anything happens to the ship, I'll be doing 15 hours of programming a day. So I want you to stay safe. All right. If anyone comes up to you in Mexico and says, Senor, would you like to see the interior? No, Larry, don't go.
1: I will not be doing that. Trust me. No, that's not going to happen. But thank you for that advice, Kurt.
0: Well, I did that. We went zip lining about an hour and a half away from the coast, and we were thinking to ourselves, boy, do we ever get back on this thing? But we did. It was fine. So you'll have fun.
1: Yeah.
0: Hey, very quickly, what'd you make of the MOU?
1: That can be a little harrowing.
0: Are you losing your mind about the MOU? Yeah. I'm not.
1: No, I don't quite understand. Listen, I'm very skeptical of the people who are screaming, you're giving 300, but we're not giving a damn penny to it. And as you rightly pointed out, this isn't... They should call this what it is. This is an agreement to open the strait. That's what this is. We have opened the strait. We are going to exponentially knock down our blockade of their ports while the strait is open. And now we can get to business while the economy gets back on its feet. That's what this is.
0: And then after the election, we'll see. We'll see. Maybe the bombs start to drop again.
1: We'll see.
0: 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Thank you, Larry. 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
3: 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The Story of Everything is now on a limited release on Amazon Prime. A fabulous movie. I saw it in the big theater at the Museum of the Bible with Stephen Myers and Brian Bird and the whole people that put it together. Stunned, 400 people are just amazed. It's a great documentary on intelligent design and the reasons. So you really ought to believe there is a designer, and it's we're all here with a purpose, because of a purpose. And it's not apologetics. It's really science and the history of science. You'll love it, The Story of Everything. Finally, I'm in the Relief Factor studio, and I want to remind you, as I did in the first hour when I took it, I take it every day. I've been taking my Relief Factor since 2014 as of July 10. And July 10 is the 26th anniversary of the show and the 14th anniversary of Relief Factor being a sponsor. 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Thank you, Dwayne. Thank you, Harley. Thank you, Adam. I'll talk to you tomorrow on the Friday edition of the You Do It Show.
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7: From ABC News, I'm Dave Packer. Iran saying it's reclosed the Strait of Hormuz just days after the U.S.-Iran ceasefire deal. Iranian media says this is in response to Israel's continued strikes in Lebanon. ABC's Selena Wang.
8: That framework of a deal signed between the U.S. and Iran stipulates

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2: Researchers in North Carolina say a native beetle species is increasingly damaging blueberry crops in the southeastern part of the state, adding to challenges already posed by ongoing dry conditions. Researcher Kenneth Gearsett.
3: It's kind of surprising that we're seeing them in, you know, shifting to blueberries. It's been putting a lot of stress on these bushes.
2: Blueberry farmer Dragos Pampas says there's not much that he can do to fight the pests.
4: We just hope that the sunshine and the rain will provide our berries for our clients.
2: Now to the deadly fire at a resort in the Caribbean Friday.
5: At least one tourist was killed when a fire broke out at a resort in the Dominican Republic. It all unfolded at the Viva Dominicus Beach Resort, with fire crews working for 5 hours to contain the blaze. The woman killed has been identified as 46-year-old Francesca Valentino from Italy. More than 1,600 people had to be evacuated. Wyndham Hotels, which owns the resort, said the location will remain closed until further notice. The cause of the fire is not known at this point. Mike Dubosky, ABC News.
2: An amazing story of survival in the Pacific.
6: A fisherman lost at sea for a week is back on dry land. A New Zealand Air Force crew spotted him adrift in a small boat near the Cook Islands, waving his arms in a paddle for help. He had set out on a fishing trip last week and was reported missing when he didn't return. Rescuers say he had very limited survival supplies.
2: That's ABC's Stephanie Ramos. I'm Dave Packer, ABC News.
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8: WSVA's local AccuWeather for Harrisonburg and the Shenandoah Valley. Clear to partly cloudy for the overnight with lows near 59. Winds will be from the west at 4 to 8 miles per hour. On Sunday, clouds and sunshine. A high for Father's Day at 84. Cloudy and humid, shower and a heavy thunderstorm in the area on Monday. That could give us a bit of flash flooding and some damaging wind. A high on Monday, 85. Partly sunny, less humid Tuesday, high 82. I'm AccuWeather forecaster Steve Williams on WSVA.
9: Now, it's Red Eye Radio. Gary McNamara and Eric Hurley talk about everything from politics to social issues and news of the day. 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
10: All across America, we are Red Eye Radio. He is Eric Hurley and I'm Gary McNamara.
11: Welcome and good morning. Thanks so much for being here.
12: Thank you. Thank you.
10: Thank you. All right. Thank you. So I'm a little bit behind today.
11: All right.
10: Just so everybody knows, Dad's back in the hospital again. Mm. And yeah, when you're 100 years old and you're back in the hospital, it's never good.
11: Yeah.
10: So he's still fighting and everything else, but I was just so busy yesterday that, yeah, you know, I was trying to catch everything that was going on. In fact, I'm flying in later on today to go see him. And tell you one thing, he is a fighter.
12: Yeah, that's for sure.
10: What I heard today was,
12: no doubt.
10: My sister was telling me they're in the room and

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1: ABC News, I'm Dave Packer. Iran saying it's reclosed the Strait of Hormuz just days after the U.S.-Iran ceasefire deal. Iranian media says it's in response to Israel's continued strikes in Lebanon. ABC's Selena Way.
2: That framework of a deal signed between the U.S. and Iran stipulates that all hostilities must end. That would include between Israel and Lebanon. But the problem is that neither Israel nor Lebanon were party to that deal.
1: Both Iran and the U.S. sending delegations to Geneva for negotiations. The U.S. side will include Vice President J.D. Vance. Dangerous flash flooding across the south as the remnants of Tropical Storm Arthur continue unleashing torrential rain. A state of emergency in Mississippi, San Antonio, Texas. First responders carrying out multiple water rescues there. American soccer fans are turning their attention to Los Angeles. Thursday, Team USA will play a knockout round against Turkey. America notched its second win in Seattle Friday. This is ABC News.
3: WSVA's local AccuWeather for Harrisonburg and the Shenandoah Valley. Tonight, clear to partly cloudy, lows near 59. Winds will be west at 4 to 8 miles per hour. Partly sunny for tomorrow, the high on Father's Day, 84. Clouds Monday and humid, shower and a heavy thunderstorm. That could give us some flash flooding and some damaging wind, the high 85. Partly sunny, less humid day on Tuesday, the high up to 82. I'm AccuWeather forecaster Steve Williams on WSVA.
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1: The Los Angeles Police Department releasing body cam video showing an incident during which an officer shoots and kills a dog at an apartment complex in Canoga Park. Police had responded last Saturday evening to reports of screaming. The dog's owner, identified as Marie, said she had been celebrating the NBA New York Knicks win. Animal rights advocate Earl Hutchinson.
2: The officers that were involved should either be suspended or fired.
1: The LAPD has promised a comprehensive review of the shooting. An urgent search underway for the suspect in a series of highway shootings in the Kansas City area. ABC's Olivia Rubin.
3: The FBI offering a $25,000 reward for any information leading to the arrest of 22-year-old Oscar Sanchez Munoz. Police saying they tracked Sanchez Munoz to two homes where they thought he could be. One caught fire. At the other, spent shells visible from the ammunition police used to get inside. Several windows shattered. The search ending with no sign of the suspect. Authorities warning that the suspect is armed and dangerous, telling anyone who sees him to call 911 immediately.
1: President Trump says that the U.S. Park Service has arrested multiple people for, quote, vandalizing the Lincoln Memorial reflecting pool and pledged to work to begin immediately to repair the peeling lining. One of the men seen arrested on video, a former Olympian, saying he didn't vandalize anything. Dave Packer, ABC News.
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6: WSVA's local AccuWeather for Harrisonburg and the Shenandoah Valley. Clear to partly cloudy for the overnight with lows near 59. Winds will be from the west at 4 to 8 miles per hour. On Sunday, clouds and sunshine. A high for Father's Day at 84. Cloudy and humid, shower and a heavy thunderstorm in the area on Monday. That could give us a bit of flash flooding and some damaging wind. A high on Monday, 85. Partly sunny, less humid Tuesday, high 82. I'm AccuWeather forecaster Steve Williams on WSVA.
7: Now, it's Red Eye Radio. Gary McNamara and Eric Hurley talk about everything from politics to social issues and news of the day. Whether you're up late or you're just starting your day, welcome to the show. 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
8: All across America, we are Red Eye Radio. He is Eric Hurley and I'm Gary McNamara. Welcome and good morning. Thanks so much for being here. You know, we had mentioned in a previous hour about the whole Nate Bargatze thing about he's getting severely criticized for going to the UFC or UFC 250 last weekend. And it was funny because I saw posts from Democrats saying, I hate Trump. You know, I hate Trump. I hate everything about him. But Nate Bargatze, really?
9: Yeah.
8: You're going after him?
9: Seriously.
8: It was pretty funny. It was just like, well, you're talking Nate Bargatze, and it's like, and then Nate said, I'm not political. And it's like, well, you sort of have to understand what's going on in the world, Nate.
9: Yeah. Well, you know, I mean, it's, but you know what? If it's a historic event, Nate is friends with Joe Rogan. They've known each other for years. He's been on Joe's show several times. you know, he's a comedian.

0: 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If you need to redeploy your assets, we can help with that too. So call me, Steve Campbell, at 540-942-1703.
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1: ABC News, I'm Dave Packard. Iran saying it's reclosed the Strait of Hormuz just days after the U.S.-Iran ceasefire deal. Iranian state TV saying this is in response to Israel's continued strikes in Lebanon. Now, Vice President J.D. Vance, part of the U.S. delegation, is now in Geneva for talks with Iran. Speaking on the tarmac before departing Saturday.
2: It's going to be something we're just going to have to continuously manage to ensure that, you know, Israel and Lebanon are both safe and secure. That's fundamentally the goal of this, to make the whole region safe and secure.
1: Officials in the U.K. say a collision between two passenger trains north of London killed an operator and injured dozens of passengers. Nine people remain in critical condition. President Trump Saturday said that the U.S. Park Police had arrested multiple people for, quote, vandalizing the Lincoln Memorial reflecting pool, and pledged that work would begin immediately to repair the peeling lining. The pool turned green with algae just days after it was refilled. This is ABC News.
3: WSVA's local AccuWeather for Harrisonburg and the Shenandoah Valley. Tonight, clear to partly cloudy, lows near 59. Winds will be west at 4 to 8 miles per hour. Partly sunny for tomorrow, the high on Father's Day, 84. Clouds Monday and humid, shower and a heavy thunderstorm. That could give us some flash flooding and some damaging wind, the high 85. Partly sunny, less humid day on Tuesday, the high up to 82. I'm AccuWeather forecaster Steve Williams on WSVA.
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0: There's not much that he can do to fight the pests.
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0: Out of the deadly fire at a resort in the Caribbean Friday.
2: At least one tourist was killed when a fire broke out at a resort in the Dominican Republic. It all unfolded at the Viva Dominicus Beach Resort, with fire crews working for 5 hours to contain the blaze. The woman killed has been identified as 46-year-old Francesca Valentino from Italy. More than 1,600 people had to be evacuated. Wyndham Hotels, which owns the resort, said the location will remain closed until further notice. The cause of the fire is not known at this point. Mike Dubusky, ABC News.
0: An amazing story of survival in the Pacific.
3: A fisherman lost at sea for a week is back on dry land. A New Zealand Air Force crew spotted him adrift in a small boat near the Cook Islands, waving his arms in a paddle for help. He had set out on a fishing trip last week and was reported missing when he didn't return. Rescuers say he had very limited survival supplies.
0: That's ABC's Stephanie Ramos. I'm Dave Packer, ABC News.
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6: WSVA's local AccuWeather for Harrisonburg and the Shenandoah Valley. Clear to partly cloudy for the overnight with lows near 59. Winds will be from the west at 4 to 8 miles per hour. On Sunday, clouds and sunshine. A high for Father's Day at 84. Cloudy and humid. Shower and a heavy thunderstorm in the area on Monday. That could give us a bit of flash flooding and some damaging wind. A high on Monday, 85. Partly sunny, less humid Tuesday, high 82. I'm AccuWeather forecaster Steve Williams on WSVA.
7: It's Red Eye Radio. Gary McNamara and Eric Hurley talk about everything from politics to social issues and news of the day. Whether you're up late or you're just starting your day, welcome to the show. From the Relief Factor Studios, this is Red Eye Radio.
8: All across America, we are Red Eye Radio. He's Eric Hurley and I'm Gary McNamara. Welcome and good morning. All right, so Kevin Warsh and the Fed decided to maintain the fund rate as it is.
9: All right.
8: Won't increase interest rate or the interest rate or lower it.
9: Okay.
8: It was a 12-0 vote.
9: Okay.
8: Despite a previous public view of some of the governors that a rate increase was called for.
9: Right.
8: It was 12-0, though.
9: Yeah. Yeah, it apparently worked it out, I guess. I don't know if Kevin Warsh got in there. I don't know if it's like on Capitol Hill when they go through their minutes and then, you know, you get somebody to wrangle the votes or whatever. But ultimately, no move. And I suspect we're not going to see one this year. I don't think we're going to see one. I don't think we'll see a decrease. If everything remains as is with Iran on the domestic markets front, then I still think they're probably going to hold steady. We'll see about next year. We'll see where it goes from there. But after the election, you know, things change politically for the president, and that's the one asterisk in the Iran deal is... Okay, Iran violated the agreement. You know, again, at this point, I don't believe this is going to happen. But I leave the asterisk there as a positive.

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1: ABC News, I'm Dave Packer. Iran saying it's reclosed the Strait of Hormuz just days after the U.S.-Iran ceasefire deal. Iranian media says it's in response to Israel's continued strikes in Lebanon. ABC's Selena Way.
2: That framework of a deal signed between the U.S. and Iran stipulates that all hostilities must end. That would include between Israel and Lebanon. But the problem is that neither Israel nor Lebanon were party to that deal.
1: Both Iran and the U.S. sending delegations to Geneva for negotiations. The U.S. side will include Vice President J.D. Vance. Dangerous flash flooding across the south as the remnants of Tropical Storm Arthur continue unleashing torrential rain. A state of emergency in Mississippi, San Antonio, Texas. First responders carrying out multiple water rescues there. American soccer fans are turning their attention to Los Angeles. Thursday, Team USA will play a knockout round against Turkey. America notched its second win in Seattle Friday. This is ABC News.
3: WSVA's local AccuWeather for Harrisonburg and the Shenandoah Valley. Tonight, clear to partly cloudy, lows near 59. Winds will be west at 4 to 8 miles per hour. Partly sunny for tomorrow, the high on Father's Day, 84. Clouds Monday and humid, shower and a heavy thunderstorm. That could give us some flash flooding and some damaging wind, the high 85. Partly sunny, less humid day on Tuesday, the high up to 82. I'm AccuWeather forecaster Steve Williams on WSVA.
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0: Joachim Trier makes smoking on screen look as cool as it did in the 1940s. Director Chloe Zhao tries to remember where her Oscars are. Plus, Edgar Wright christens My Home Office.
1: I got a pitch. Look. Citizen Kane.
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0: Authorities warning that the suspect is armed and dangerous, telling anyone who sees him to call 911 immediately.
1: President Trump says that the U.S. Park Service has arrested multiple people for, quote, vandalizing the Lincoln Memorial reflecting pool and pledged to work to begin immediately to repair the peeling lining. One of the men seen arrested on video, a former Olympian, saying he didn't vandalize anything. Dave Packer, ABC News.
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5: WSVA's local AccuWeather for Harrisonburg and the Shenandoah Valley. Clear to partly cloudy for the overnight with lows near 59. Winds will be from the west at 4 to 8 miles per hour. On Sunday, clouds and sunshine. A high for Father's Day at 84. Cloudy and humid. Shower and a heavy thunderstorm in the area on Monday. That could give us a bit of flash flooding and some damaging wind. A high on Monday, 85. Partly sunny, less humid Tuesday, high 82. I'm AccuWeather forecaster Steve Williams on WSVA.
6: Now, it's Red Eye Radio. Gary McNamara and Eric Hurley talk about everything from politics to social issues and news of the day. Whether you're up late or you're just starting your day, welcome to the show. 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
7: All across America, we are Red Eye Radio. He is Eric Hurley and I'm Gary McNamara.
8: Welcome and good morning. Thanks so much for being here.
9: Thank you.
7: All right. Thank you. So I'm a little bit behind today.
8: All right.
7: Just so everybody knows, Dad's back in the hospital again. When you're 100 years old and you're back in the hospital, it's never good.
8: Yeah.
7: So he's still fighting and everything else, but I was just so busy yesterday that, you know, I was trying to catch everything that was going on. In fact, I'm flying in later on today to go see him. And tell you one thing, he is a fighter.
8: Yeah, that's for sure.
7: What I heard today was...
8: No doubt.
7: My sister was telling me they're in the room and the heart monitor's going.
8: Yeah. Yeah.
7: Turn off that damn machine.
8: You know, I said to you during the pre-show meeting, the strong minds are the ones quite often you see as the survivors. They're not often the loudest individuals either, but you know, you'll see the local news story on, you know, a lady turns 110 and her secret to longevity is
7: whiskey.
8: You know, usually it's
7: a shot a day,
8: shot of whiskey before every meal. And I eat 9 times a day, but no, it's always something, you know, and great wisdom, but you can tell there's a strong mind there. Your father has a very strong mind. I know my father has a strong mind, strong will, and his doctors are amazed at his ability to manage everything. My dad reminds me of you managing your type 2 diabetes, because my dad is doing everything to the T of what his doctors are asking him to do to keep his numbers in order. But for my dad, it's about being around to take care of my mom. And I know that's, you know, what his, and if you knew my dad's life starting from his childhood, you would know that he had no choice but to be a fighter. Your father has that strong mind. You know,
7: he does, but it's tough at 100, especially when he's got a massive infection,
8: yeah.
7: and you know, and But he's still hanging in. He's hanging in there a lot better than anybody thought from the beginning, day and a half ago when he first went in. So, so that's,
8: well, we're praying for John.
7: That's I was going to say, if you're spiritual or religious or whatever, if you say a prayer for my dad, I would really appreciate it.
8: Yeah.
7: So, I'm going in to, you know, see him.

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1: ABC News, I'm Dave Packard. Iran saying it's reclosed the Strait of Hormuz just days after the U.S.-Iran ceasefire deal. Iranian state TV saying this is in response to Israel's continued strikes in Lebanon. Now, Vice President J.D. Vance, part of the U.S. delegation, is now in Geneva for talks with Iran. Speaking on the tarmac before departing Saturday.
2: It's going to be something we're just going to have to continuously manage to ensure that, you know, Israel and Lebanon are both safe and secure. That's fundamentally the goal of this, to make the whole region safe and secure.
1: Officials in the U.K. say a collision between two passenger trains north of London killed an operator and injured dozens of passengers. Nine people remain in critical condition. President Trump Saturday said that the U.S. Park Police had arrested multiple people for, quote, vandalizing the Lincoln Memorial reflecting pool, and pledged that work would begin immediately to repair the peeling lining. The pool turned green with algae just days after it was refilled. This is ABC News.
3: WSVA's local AccuWeather for Harrisonburg and the Shenandoah Valley. Tonight, clear to partly cloudy, lows near 59. Winds will be west at 4 to 8 miles per hour. Partly sunny for tomorrow, the high on Father's Day, 84. Clouds Monday and humid, shower and a heavy thunderstorm. That could give us some flash flooding and some damaging wind, the high 85. Partly sunny, less humid day on Tuesday, the high up to 82. I'm AccuWeather forecaster Steve Williams on WSVA.
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3: WSVA's local AccuWeather for Harrisonburg and the Shenandoah Valley. Clear to partly cloudy for the overnight with lows near 59. Winds will be from the west at 4 to 8 miles per hour. On Sunday, clouds and sunshine. A high for Father's Day at 84. Cloudy and humid. Shower and a heavy thunderstorm in the area on Monday. That could give us a bit of flash flooding and some damaging wind. A high on Monday, 85. Partly sunny, less humid Tuesday, high 82. I'm AccuWeather forecaster Steve Williams on WSVA.
4: Now, it's Red Eye Radio. Gary McNamara and Eric Hurley talk about everything from politics to social issues and news of the day. 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
5: All across America, we are Red Eye Radio. He is Eric Hurley and I'm Gary McNamara. Welcome and good morning. Thanks so much for being here. You know, we had mentioned in a previous hour about the whole Nate Bargatze thing about he's getting severely criticized for going to the UFC or UFC 250 last weekend. And it was funny because I saw posts from Democrats saying, I hate Trump. You know, I hate Trump. I hate everything about him. But Nate Bargatze, really?
6: Yeah.
5: You're going after him?
6: Seriously.
5: It was pretty funny. It was just like, well, you're talking Nate Bargatze. And it's like, and then Nate said, I'm not political. And it's like, well, you sort of have to understand what's going on in the world, Nate.
6: Yeah. Well, you know, I mean, it's, but you know what? If it's a historic event, Nate is friends with Joe Rogan. They've known each other for years. He's been on Joe's show several times. He's a comedian, and if you get access to something like that and you're non-political, you'd want to look at it and go, yeah, I want to see what this is all about. You know, I mean, there's nothing wrong with that. But of course, with the left, you can't do anything. You're practically MAGA if you do anything. The Knicks are going to the White House. The owner of the Knicks said, yeah, Donald Trump and I have been friends for years, and we're going to the White House.
5: Did you see the one player of the, I can't think of the player's name on the Knicks.
6: Yeah.
5: But apparently he played in Texas. He played probably for San Antonio or whatever.
6: Yeah.
5: I don't know if he played for San Antonio or who he played for, but yeah. They said, what do you think about Texas? He goes, I miss Texas.
6: Yeah.
5: I miss the taxes.
6: I bet he does. Yeah. Yeah.
5: Because we had talked about it with the whole, you know, this goes back 15 years ago, was it? Maybe 10, 12 years ago? With the whole Phil Mickelson thing.
6: Oh, yeah.
5: Phil Mickelson complained. Remember how he was attacked? You know, yeah. The left went bonkers at him when he said, what are you talking about? And we figured it out. We actually did the figuring. And we said, okay, he'd be paying, was it 13% tax?
6: Yeah.
5: In 13% tax there and zero in Florida for income tax.
6: Right.
5: And then we figured it out based on what his earnings were and what his earnings looked like they were going to be over the next 10 years, which if he hadn't destroyed his career.
6: Yeah.
5: He might, because I still think going to live was the wrong thing for him because he didn't need the golf money.
6: Right. Right.
5: You know, if you're talking about long term, he was viable. He could have become another Arnold Palmer in being a spokesperson for the rest of his life and making

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2: 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And when it comes to your health, sometimes the best way to understand what's possible is to hear from someone who's been there.
3: 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It's not severe when I get up in the morning. 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
1: ABC News, I'm Dave Packer. Iran saying it's reclosed the Strait of Hormuz just days after the U.S.-Iran ceasefire deal. Iranian media says it's in response to Israel's continued strikes in Lebanon. ABC's Selena Way.
2: That framework of a deal signed between the U.S. and Iran stipulates that all hostilities must end. That would include between Israel and Lebanon. But the problem is that neither Israel nor Lebanon were party to that deal.
1: Both Iran and the U.S. sending delegations to Geneva for negotiations. The U.S. side will include Vice President J.D. Vance. Dangerous flash flooding across the south as the remnants of Tropical Storm Arthur continue unleashing torrential rain. A state of emergency in Mississippi, San Antonio, Texas. First responders carrying out multiple water rescues there. American soccer fans are turning their attention to Los Angeles. Thursday, Team USA will play a knockout round against Turkey. America notched its second win in Seattle Friday. This is ABC News.
3: WSVA's local AccuWeather for Harrisonburg and the Shenandoah Valley. Tonight, clear to partly cloudy, lows near 59. Winds will be west at 48 miles per hour. Partly sunny for tomorrow, the high on Father's Day, 84. Clouds Monday and humid, shower and a heavy thunderstorm. That could give us some flash flooding and some damaging wind, the high 85. Partly sunny, less humid day on Tuesday, the high up to 82. I'm AccuWeather forecaster Steve Williams on WSVA.

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1: And I'm Gary McNamara, along with Eric Harley. Coming up in just a minute, more on, quote, the deal, end of quote.
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1: You know, when we talked about the deal, we talked about that really the only defense that you heard from the surrogates of President Trump outside of the professional ones were the fact that we don't know everything. We don't know everything. We don't know everything. And one of the reasons that they were saying that, or you can't trust what the media was reporting when it came to what was in the deal. You can't trust them. Let's wait till we hear everything. They weren't defending.

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1: WSVA's local AccuWeather for Harrisonburg and the Shenandoah Valley. Intervals of clouds and sun, a high 86 today. Winds will be west-northwest at 6 to 12 miles per hour. Cloudy tonight with lows near 62. Clouds, a couple of heavy afternoon, evening shower, and a thunderstorm for tomorrow. That thunderstorm could bring some flash flooding and some damaging wind. High tomorrow at 86. Times of clouds and sun, a nice day on Tuesday with a high near 80. I'm AccuWeather forecaster Steve Williams on WSVA.
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1: WSVA's local AccuWeather for Harrisonburg and the Shenandoah Valley. Intervals of clouds and sun, a high 86 today. Winds will be west-northwest at 6 to 12 miles per hour. Cloudy tonight with lows near 62. Clouds, a couple of heavy afternoon, evening shower, and a thunderstorm for tomorrow. That thunderstorm could bring some flash flooding and some damaging wind. High tomorrow at 86. Times of clouds and sun, a nice day on Tuesday with a high near 80. I'm AccuWeather forecaster Steve Williams on WSVA.
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2: Remember that Jesus spent 85% of his ministry within 12 square miles of clay. 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Jesus changed the world.

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1: That's Reverend Dr. Joe Evans. And today he brings you a message entitled 12 Square Miles of Clay. I'm Katie Givens Keim. Welcome to episode 4239 of Day One. Welcome to Day One, the weekly program that brings you outstanding preachers from America's historic Protestant churches, sharing insight and inspiration from God's Word for your life.

0: Hello, friends. I'm your host, Reverend Dr. Katie Givens-Keim, and today on Day One, we are honored to welcome back the Reverend Dr. Joe Evans, Senior Pastor of First Presbyterian Church in Marietta, Georgia. A native of Marietta and a graduate of Columbia Theological Seminary, Joe now leads the very congregation where he was first formed in the Christian faith. And last year, Joe completed his Doctor of Ministry degree, focusing on how streaming and digital ministry has reshaped congregational life today. Reverend Dr. Joe Evans, welcome to Day One.
1: It's an honor to be here. I'm so glad. I'm so happy about it.
0: And I need to say specifically, welcome back to Day One. Not just like, oh yeah, you've been on a couple times. Joe Evans, you've been on, this is your 16th Day One sermon.
1: Katie, I've been thinking about that a lot because I am a big SNL fan, and I know that on SNL, five timers are in a special club and they get a jacket, and I want a jacket. I want to know where my jacket is. I feel like just goodness. 10 could get you a jacket. Is there a special club?
0: There's got to be a thing. Yeah, because it's really, I mean, so, you know, I've only been hosting for, we're coming up on maybe 2 years now, and
1: okay.
0: It's my first time, but like looking back, it was my first time interviewing Joe Evans. And I looked back at like type. I'm like, oh my goodness, is it six? He's done 15 episodes, and that's just what we have on record. There might be more as we into the archive.
1: I don't think that there are. I don't think that there are, but what an honor to be back here today. And I mean, that's so fun. Like, how does that rank? How does that compare to other people?
0: It ranks. It definitely does rank. And I think we are going to have to do some sort of like, you're going to have a special mug or something. There's going to have to be something.
1: I won't accept anything other than a jacket. It has to be a jacket.
0: I mean, Barbara Lundblad, but she started in the 80s, Joe. So, goodness.
1: I want Barbara Lundblad and I to have matching jackets that we can wear together as a special club.
0: I love it so much. Okay, so seriously, if we think back to say 2011, if listeners go back and are like, all right, I'm going to click on this Joe Evans, what might they notice, or they might not notice from your Day One sermons, but what are the biggest changes, do you think, in the course of your ministry thus far? Because you're certainly far from done, friend. You and I are about the same. We are mid-career, not late.
1: We're mid-career.
0: Yeah.
1: It's weird, you know, like in 2011, I was praying about this morning. I was trying. Have you heard that line? Like, we in many ways, like we are the answered prayers of our prior selves.
0: Ooh. Oh, I haven't heard that before. That's a great one. Yes.
1: Like there were moments. So, I mean, I graduated seminary. I think I was in my first call in 07. The first time I discovered Day One in maybe 08. The Amos DeSasa, who's at First Pres Dallas, we went to college together, and he was telling me about it. And I was looking through the Day One archives. I remember the first time I heard Day One, subscribed to Day One, heard about it. Aww. And then I just dreamed one day of getting to be the preacher on Day One. And so like now for this to be a thing that I've had the honor of doing not just once, but 16 times. It baffles the mind. So the first time in 2011, it was just a dream come true. Like it was a deep affirmation of my ministry that I would be, it was just an honor. I remember getting to meet Peter Wallace and thinking, wow, this is just unbelievable. And I think I was just so grateful for the chance to be a part of something that's this legendary and this

0: meaningful.
1: I love that. I love that. Let's go back to that. That you said that thing about that we are the answers to the prayers of our past selves. How do you think we're the, how would you say that for you now, how you're the answer?
0: How would I say that for me now? Mm-hmm. Oh, so I was not the kid that anybody thought was going to be a pastor. So I'm now the senior pastor of the church I grew up in, and like going around and seeing people, seeing my high school classmates, they'll be like, what? Like, how did this happen? Who are you? We did not think that this was going to be how you would turn out. No one looked at me when I was in high school and was like, that guy's going to be a pastor.
1: What would they have said you were going to be? They've been like, Joe Evans, that kid's going to fill in the
0: blank. This is true. Like, so when we used to fill in the blank, I was voted wittiest in the class of 1998. Like, I was just interested in making people laugh. And that was what I did. And that was what I dedicated all of my energy towards. I was voted, for some reason, I gave an inspirational speech as we, in the middle of the night, we toilet papered the high school and got chased by the cops. And we rendezvoused at the Waffle House. And I was like, we have to get back out there. We can't just let the high school go untoilet papered. And so I was voted in the student newspaper said most likely to be a communist dictator is Joe Evans.
1: Wow.
0: So maybe they thought like I joined the revolution, Castro's revolution. But instead, here I am at the church I grew up in, First Presbyterian Church of Marietta, Georgia. You know, like when you dream of falling in love and then you do, like it's so important to like look back and be like, this person I'm married to, I used to dream of this happening. I used to pray that I would meet someone and now here she is. Like to not take for granted these blessings that we used to just pray for.
1: Yes, that's something we all can relate to too, is I think we like, because when the thing happens to you that you've been dreaming about, like it'll, then it's like, okay, well that happened. The good things or the achievements or just the hurdles cleared can be like, well, I've cleared that. I'm so busy working on the next hurdle that I can't even appreciate the hurdle that I did clear.
0: Yes, 100%. I think that is so important. We the spiritual leader of our household, before we have dinner, my wife Sarah insists that we all say something we're grateful for before we eat. And like, just because that spiritual discipline of being thankful and noticing blessings who would think that anyone would overlook a miracle? And yet it happens all the time. Remember at Pentecost, a bunch of people in the crowd thought that they were just drunk. We overlook miracles constantly, but I am very grateful because I remember just dreaming of getting to be on day one someday. Wouldn't that be
1: love
0: amazing?
1: That.
0: God, I remember it vividly.
1: So Joe, you and I have had some conversations about the changing nature of the church and how we're moving into a time where it could be the case where we have sort of cathedrals, tall steeples, and we have house churches or something like that. Not you know, everywhere, but like many times we are returning to that model being really powerful. How has that been true for you all at First Presbyterian in Marietta? And what do you think that says about the church?
0: There's plenty.
1: There is plenty.
0: I think there's so much stuff in these well-resourced churches. We've got tons of resources. We have libraries. We have musicians. We got technology. How can we share it? A lot of times the internet is making it easier for us to share what we've been blessed with.
1: Now listen for God's word as we hear from Paul's second letter to Timothy, chapter 2, verses 8 through 15.
0: Listen now for the word of the Lord. Remember Jesus Christ, raised from the dead, a descendant of David. That is my gospel for which I suffer hardship, even to the point of being chained like a criminal. But the word of God is not chained. Therefore, I endure everything for the sake of the elect, so that they may also obtain the salvation that is in Christ Jesus with eternal glory. The saying is sure. If we have died with him, we will also live with him. If we endure, we will also reign with him. If we deny him, he will also deny us. If we are faithless, he remains faithful, for he cannot deny himself. Remind them of this and warn them before God that they are to avoid

0: wrangling over words, which does no good but only ruins those who are listening. Do your best to present yourself to God as one approved by Him, a worker who has no need to be ashamed, rightly explaining the word of truth. The word of the Lord. Thanks be to God.
1: Now, Reverend Dr. Joe Evans' sermon entitled 12 Square Miles of Clay.
0: As our scripture lesson, we've just read what was originally intended to be a personal letter. It's part two of a personal letter that tradition tells us was written by Paul, that legendary leader of the Christian faith, who, when he wrote this letter, was nearing retirement. It was a forced retirement. He was imprisoned. He writes to Timothy, who was just getting started. The books of our Bible, 1 Timothy and 2 Timothy, are full of advice from Paul to Timothy. And the portion of 2 Timothy that you just heard begins with advice of the most common Christian wisdom. Paul's admonition to Timothy, remember Jesus Christ, is among the most basic of Christian principles. And yet I ask you, do you remember him? Would Jesus sign off on what you do in his name? Plenty of people forget about Jesus, or maybe they never really knew him to begin with. Others misuse his name to advance their own agenda. Together, let us remember Jesus Christ so that we do not use his name in vain. Remember with me Jesus, who spoke Aramaic, which is a language that so few people spoke in his time that when he traveled outside his hometown, people immediately knew where he was from. Have you ever had that experience? In college, I took a trip to New York City. There, I told a man that I was from Georgia, and he responded, "I know." Jesus was born in Bethlehem. He was raised in Galilee at that time and in that region. The locals spoke a language called Aramaic, which was sort of like a redneck version of Hebrew, yet not everyone remembers that about Jesus. In fact, in 1924, the governor of Texas, Miriam Ferguson, in an effort to end the teaching of the Spanish language in public school, was quoted as saying, "If English was good enough for Jesus, it's good enough for Texas school children." Remember Jesus Christ, who didn't speak English, who was raised in a backwater town and spent most of his life, approximately 85% of his ministry, within 12 square miles of clay on the plains of the Gennesaret on the northern shore of the Sea of Galilee in what today we call Palestine. Without any form of mass communication other than word of mouth, with no social media presence whatsoever, Jesus of Galilee became the most influential human being ever to walk the earth. What unfolded on 12 square miles of clay forever changed the world. So before you go thinking that you need to head on to the big city to really live and to expand your sphere of influence, remember Jesus Christ. Remember Jesus Christ, who is influential, but did not make a career out of being an influencer. Do you know that term, influencer? It's possible these days to make a living by developing a presence on social media. You put your brand out there on the internet, you share your opinion or your exercise videos, and once you gather enough followers, perhaps you'll be invited to appear on Dancing with the Stars. Marketing companies will pay you to promote their products. And so I tell you that this sermon is brought to you by Cokesbury Preacher Robes, the very best robes to preach in. I'm just kidding about that. I'm not trying to become an internet celebrity. Jesus wasn't. Remember Jesus, who spent most of his life within 12 square miles of clay. Remember Jesus, who walked around marketplaces full of people, yet noticed the individuals. Do you remember that there was a crowd of people and one woman who had been bleeding for 12 years? She reached out and touched his robe, and Jesus turned towards her and spoke to her. He called her daughter, and he said to her, "Your faith has healed you." Rather than use a bullhorn to preach from, he

spoke with people. He looked into their eyes. He made people feel seen and loved. Remember Jesus Christ. I've just read a book that a member of my church, Denise Lobodinsky, gave me. It's called Theo of Golden. Perhaps you've heard of it. Theo of Golden is about a man from out of town who walked into a small town coffee shop. On the wall of that coffee shop, he notices portraits of the regulars. A local artist who spent much of his time in that coffee shop started drawing the people he saw around him and was trying to sell the portraits by putting them on the coffee shop wall. Only no one had bought any of them. This man, Theo from out of town, he couldn't believe it. How could no one have bought such beautiful portraits? Surely those works of art should be hanging in homes, sitting on bedside tables. They should be enjoyed by the people, so beautifully captured by the artist. And so one by one, he bought the portraits and delivered them to the people whom the artist had drawn. Gift by gift, these people were changed. That's the whole plot of the book. I won't tell you how it ends because I hope you'll read it. And for every copy sold after this broadcast, I'll be receiving $1 in proceeds. I'm just kidding about that. But I do hope you'll read it because it's a beautiful book illustrating the truth of how much a difference one person can make when he slows down to notice the people in his neighborhood. Remember that Jesus spent 85% of his ministry within 12 square miles of clay. What kind of a difference can you make in this world? What kind of a difference can you make if you simply notice the people in your neighborhood? If you simply show kindness and remind them that they are forgiven and loved by God? From 12 square miles of clay, Jesus changed the world. Remember Jesus Christ. Thinking about Jesus this way reminds me of a woman I knew named Nancy Oliver. Nancy was a local celebrity in Columbia, Tennessee, where we lived and where I was a pastor for 7 years before moving to Marietta, where we are now. Nancy walked up and down Church Street. She would walk into First Presbyterian Church to get a cup of coffee, and she'd always try to grab a copy of our church directory so that she could solicit our church members. These days, scammers try to cheat you out of money through email. Nancy Oliver did it the old-fashioned way. She wasn't perfect, but she was kind. Once, while it was raining, our church secretary put the potted plant that sat on her desk outside the church so that it would get some rainwater. Nancy picked that plant up and took it to the bank, where she gave it to her favorite bank teller. That was kind of half a kindness, right? She would visit the staff at the church and the staff at the bank. She would also visit with the staff at the funeral home. My point here is that Nancy wasn't particularly kind, but she was kind enough. She wasn't educated or influential, but she took the time to talk to people. And when she died, I was one of three pastors who officiated her funeral. She had two soloists and a crowd of people in attendance because when we take the time to be present, getting to know the people in our 12 miles of clay, even if our only kindness is stealing someone's plant to give it to a bank teller, we will make an impact. Don't think you have to go to Washington, D.C. to change the world. Don't think you have to go on a mission trip to Tanzania to be a missionary. Don't think you have to see your name in lights to see your name in the book of life. Do justice, love mercy, and walk humbly with your God right here, right now. Turn off the TV, get out of your car, give up those habits that isolate you from the world outside your doors. And remember again that there are people around you whose names are worthy of remembering and whose faces bear the image of our Creator God. Every single one of you has a calling. Every single one of you is called to serve the Lord, to live your life for His glory. Do not sleep through this life when God has called you to be a blessing. Remember Jesus Christ, who spent 85% of his 30-some years within 12 square miles of clay, yet he shaped eternity. He died before turning 40, yet a more complete life has yet to be lived.

You don't have to live to 100 to make an impact. You don't have to go to a big school to be somebody. Just slow down and notice the people around you. Remember Jesus Christ. My friends, the Palestine of Jesus' day was full of crooks, infidels, sinners, and the unclean. Remember Jesus Christ, who saw them as children of God. And getting back to the words of our scripture lesson, avoid wrangling over words, which does no good but only ruins those who are listening. Do your best to present yourselves to God as one approved by Him. Be a worker who has no need to be ashamed, rightly explaining the word of truth, which is the good news of Jesus Christ, that He came into the world not to condemn the world, but that the world might be saved through Him. May He live through you, and may your spirit be lifted, remembering His power and His might to redeem and save. Amen.

0: 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I just keep thinking about that image of Jesus changing the world from just 12 square miles of clay, not through spectacle or self-promotion, but just presence and attention and love. Maybe this week's holy practice is simply to notice the people around us a little more carefully. 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Next week on Day One, on the fifth Sunday after Pentecost, we hear a searching word about the difference between using the name of Jesus and truly knowing Jesus. Reverend Dr. Janice Renee Williams of Virginia Theological Seminary brings us a sermon entitled Keeping the Main Thing, based on Acts 19:11-20. This sermon invites us to examine the gap between the faith we profess and the life we embody, and to remember that God's power is never for self-promotion, but for freedom and for healing and for restoration. That's Reverend Dr. Janice Renee Williams next week on Day One.
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2: From ABC News, I'm Brian Clark. One day after Iran said that the Strait of Hormuz was closed again, citing Israel's attacks on Lebanon, Vice President

0: high-speed chase in northern end of the valley. WSVA's Mario Retrosi has more.
1: Warren County Sheriff Crystal Klein reported that deputies attempted a traffic stop on Brian Terrell Richardson on eastbound Interstate 66. Klein stated that the 37-year-old Richardson failed to comply and a chase ensued. He got off the highway at exit 6 at a high rate of speed with his vehicle sideswiping another. Finally ended in Strasburg and Richardson was taken into custody. Officers were able to recover the items discarded from his vehicle, which included 690 grams of methamphetamine. He's being held without bond at RSW Regional Jail on 7 charges. For WSVA News, I'm Mario Retrosi.
0: Thank you so much, Mario. A new Virginia law aims to eliminate out-of-pocket costs for breast cancer screenings, but some patients are still receiving unexpected bills. The law, which went into effect January 1st, prohibits state-regulated health insurance plans from charging copays, coinsurance, or deductibles for certain breast imaging services. Despite this, some patients say they have been billed for services they were told would be covered. The Virginia Breast Cancer Foundation advises patients to check if their insurance plan is covered by the new law and to seek help if they receive unexpected bills. The foundation has created an online resource page to provide guidance on the legislation. And in rural West Virginia towns, economic development is increasingly being built one vacant building at a time, with public agencies and nonprofit investors helping turn risky redevelopment projects into new business opportunities. Now, groups such as the volunteer-led Wellsburg Urban Renewal Authority restored rundown buildings, betting that storefronts and upstairs apartments could bring people back downtown. Small business owner Cindy Alkier chose such a location for her brick-and-mortar shop, the Cookie Jar.
2: We wouldn't have been able to afford a normal building, like normal rent that most people are asking, because commercial space was expensive. So that's how they helped us get our start.
0: The authority bought the derelict buildings for $100, rebuilt them with technical assistance and funding through the West Virginia Brownsfield Assistance Center and Opportunity Appalachia, and leased the buildings at below market rates. And finally, in response to the drought conditions that has created challenges for communities and farmers, Governor Abigail Spanberger, in coordination with the Virginia Drought Monitoring Task Force, is encouraging Virginians to take voluntary steps to conserve water. Some of the steps folks can take to conserve water include reducing lawn and garden watering schedules, turning off ornamental fountains, and limit washing of vehicles and paved surfaces. The most recent Department of Environmental Quality daily drought map shows 100% of Virginia's land area experiencing drought conditions, with the majority of the Commonwealth in a drought warning status. That's the news for News Talk 92.1 at 550 WSVA. I'm Roy Randolph.
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0: and Ryan Kreidler each had two hits in the running, and Kreidler triple driving in the final two runs to make it 16-0. Now, Zach Gallen started for Arizona, but left after giving up the first three hits of the inning. He was charged with 9 runs and 12 hits in 4-plus innings, both career highs. Shohei Ohtani is a father again. The Los Angeles Dodgers superstar posted the news on his latest edition on his Instagram account Saturday. And the news that Ohtani was about to have a second child came out of nowhere Friday. He wasn't in the Dodgers lineup, which was posted much later than usual after the team said he was away from the team on paternity. Well, the absence of the two-way star didn't last long. Ohtani was back in the lineup in the leadoff spot for yesterday's game against the Orioles. He went 1-for-4 at the plate with a home run to lead off the ninth inning as the Dodgers' late rally fell a little short, 3-2 in a defeat to the Orioles. And Bryce Harper was looking to change things up Saturday, so he got to the ballpark early for some early batting practice, then switched to a heavier bottle usually reserved for workouts. The result was his first career cycle in the major leagues on a night when his Philadelphia Phillies teammate Kyle Schwarber hit 3 home runs, 2 in the same inning, in a 15-3 win over the New York Mets. Now, an hour into the game, Germany was getting outplayed by the Ivory Coast in the World Cup, and they trailed by a goal. Coach Julian Nagelsmann needed a spark and substituted in 3 fresh players, one of whom was Dennis Undav. That decision paid off big time. Undav scored twice as Germany defeated the Ivory Coast 2-1 yesterday and clinched a spot in the knockout phase at the World Cup. That's sports for this Sunday on News Talk 92.1 and 550 WSVA. I'm Roy Randolph.
1: Coming up next, the news with Mike Slater.
2: Thanks, Bill. Here's what's happening this week in America. Unanimous Supreme Court decision. Illegals voting legally in L.A. Most secure border ever. And players finally fighting back. That's all coming up. Then Bill's going to be here with your message of the day. But first, a unanimous decision from the Supreme Court ruled that a federal ban on guns for unlawful users of any controlled substance is unconstitutional. The ban is unconstitutional. Justice Neil Gorsuch wrote in the court's opinion that unlawful drug use alone cannot be grounds to seek to send someone to prison and potentially force them to give up firearms for life. The Justice Department said it prosecutes about 300 cases a year in which a violation of the drug user gun ban is the leading charge. The plaintiff is Ali Hamani, a Texas man who admitted to using marijuana every other day while keeping a Glock 9mm pistol in his home. He was prosecuted by federal authorities for a single charge of unlawful possession as a drug user, but was not intoxicated nor physically holding the weapon when he was arrested. Gorsuch said that this opinion was narrow and does not disturb other provisions of the law, which include a ban on guns for drug addicts, ban on guns for people who are intoxicated at the moment, and for those who are deemed a danger to themselves or others. This ruling would not have, for example, prevented the prosecution of Hunter Biden under the same law, since he was a known and admitted drug addict while in possession of a firearm. The LA City Council voted 10-5 to approve a ballot proposal that, if the people vote for on November 3rd, will give non-citizens and illegal aliens the right to vote in local elections. Councilman Hugo Soto Martinez claim that only individuals with some form of legal status, such as deferred action for childhood arrivals, DACA, temporary protected status holders, and legal permanent residents would be allowed to vote in such a program. But that's not true. And DACA is for illegal aliens. Customs and Border Patrol announced that total apprehensions at the southern border in May were lower than the single day apprehensions during Biden's administration. That's under 10,000 for the month. Now, that's who was apprehended. 0 were released inside of America. That's 13 months straight of 0 illegal aliens released into America. A minor league baseball team in Pennsylvania forfeited its Pride Night game after several players refused to wear the rainbow jersey. The York Revolution is the name of the team. Please go support them and buy tickets for the rest of the season if you're nearby. The team leadership said this action by the players is inconsistent with our vision as the most welcoming place in York. They gave $10,000 to some LGBTQIA+ organization. I'm Mike Slater from the podcast Politics by Faith. Bill O'Reilly has your message of the day. Next.
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2: Had a clog that was going to unclog itself. Green Gobbler. Let the gobbler get it.
3: Time now for the O'Reilly Update message of the day. It took CNN just minutes to trash the Iran deal after President Trump's announcement over the weekend. Reporter Nick Robertson, a foreign policy guy, immediately ran down his list as to why the deal was flawed. Robertson had nothing new and no pertinent information. Same old thing. Trump's policies are bad no matter what. CNN will soon have new management, and like CBS, there will be a purge. Hating Trump is not good journalism. Expect resignations at CNN. Also like CBS, the left will jump up and down with indignation. The progressive movement is losing its stronghold on TV news, and the progressives don't like that one bit. The whole thing started with the Iraq War and then supersized with Barack Obama. Hillary Clinton never really had a chance against the man who the liberal media portrayed as Moses. Yes, there is hyper-partisanship on the right, but nothing like the progressive stance of the corporate media. The good news? It will soon be over. I'm Bill O'Reilly. I approve the message by writing it. You can reach me, Bill at BillO'Reilly.com, Bill at BillO'Reilly.com, name in town if you wish to opine. Now let's go to the mail. Marty, concierge member, Marty gets our help if he gets into trouble. We are on his team. The Iran peace deal will only work if there is actual verification. I agree with that entirely. Got to have the inspectors go in and on a regular basis. Have to. Tanya. Bill, you are chiding people for not celebrating the peace deal. No, I'm not. I didn't chide anybody, okay? Shouldn't we find out what's in the deal before we start celebrating? Number one, I wouldn't celebrate anyway. And number two, yeah, we should find out what's in the deal, and I am confident we will by the end of this week. Chiding. Stephen, concierge member. The Iran deal is a disaster, and the tolls on ship, it appears it's fine with Trump. What tolls? What tolls, Stephen? What? Come on. I mean, where are you getting this stuff? I know where you're getting it. You have to see it. David, concierge member. Bill, any person who can obtain a California driver's license is also issued a voter registration card in California. I've been saying for years, we have millions of illegals voting out here. Okay, I'd like to see an investigation into that. I don't think we'll ever get one. Anthony Bisaccio, Wappingers Falls, New York. What's an example of how food companies prevent the government from putting warnings on labels? Every single product that is laden with sugar, Anthony, every one, okay? They have food associations, big-time lobbying groups. They don't want labels. In a moment, something you might not know. Most people already know the medications they want, they need. They have been taking them for years. If you're stocking up for an emergency or just in case, you know what you need there too. 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
3: Now the O'Reilly update brings you something you might not know. The summer season is officially underway, and for millions of Americans, that means a ticket to see live music. Some of the most popular tours this year feature aging rockers. Here are the senior citizens appearing on stage. Joan Jett, 67-year-old, has dates in the U.S. and U.K., including a headlining gig at Wembley Stadium. Elvis Costello going strong at 71. The British troubadour hit it big in 1978 with the single Pump It Up. His real name? Declan Patrick McManus, good Irishman. Geddy Lee is reuniting with his Rush bandmates for the first time in a decade. The group is performing without their original drummer, Neil Peart, who died in 2020. 74-year-old John Mellencamp, back on the road. Unlike previous concerts, the singer is promising to perform his biggest hits, Jack and Diane, Pink Houses, Small Town, Hurts So Good. Bruce Springsteen, currently touring the USA and Europe. The Boss recently made headlines for bashing President Trump while performing in England. Folks in South America can see Alice Cooper and his band, the Hollywood Vampires. The 78-year-old is famous for his horror antics, including makeup, leather whip, and the appearance of a 10-foot python. Beach Boy Mike Love, still singing at age 85. You can see him and the boys at 40 concerts this summer. The oldest rocker, Ringo Starr. The Beatle turns 86 this July. Now, Frankie Valli is older than Ringo, but Frankie is on the ropes. Ringo is out there. And here's something else you might not know. Aging musicians are able to perform later in life thanks to modern medicine. Some singers use inhalers, steroids, and auto-tune to improve their voices. Between songs, Mick Jagger takes a quick break backstage where he takes a few hits from an oxygen tank. 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
1: ABC News, I'm Brian Clark. A U.S. delegation led by Vice President J.D. Vance has arrived in Switzerland for talks about the next steps of the deal to end the war with Iran. But ABC's Britt Clenitz says one of the core provisions of the initial memorandum of understanding are under threat.
2: With the fighting in southern Lebanon escalating, Iran announcing on Saturday that it's shut the Strait of Hormuz, citing the strikes and the blatant breach and violation by the United States of the first clause of the ceasefire agreement, which calls for fighting to end on all fronts. But the U.S. is denying the claim that Iran is in control of the strait.
1: President Trump on social media blamed vandals for the green algae and the peeling blue paint that have taken over the newly renovated reflecting pool at the Lincoln Memorial. More strong storms are possible today, along with flash flood threats from Kansas to Indiana. Could also be one of the year's busiest travel days. More than 3 million people expected at TSA checkpoints. This is ABC News.
3: WSVA's local AccuWeather for Harrisonburg and the Shenandoah Valley. Intervals of clouds and sun, a high 86 today. Winds will be west-northwest at 6 to 12 miles per hour. Cloudy tonight with lows near 62. Clouds, a couple of heavy afternoon-evening shower and a thunderstorm for tomorrow. That thunderstorm could bring some flash flooding and some damaging wind. High tomorrow at 86. Times of clouds and sun, a nice day on Tuesday with a high near 80. I'm AccuWeather forecaster Steve Williams on WSVA.
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4: Did you ever get your head stuck somewhere when you were a kid? In between the bars of a fence or the banisters on the stairs? It's a common enough experience for it to have become a TV trope. One of the earlier on-screen portrayals of it aired back in 1959. I saw it on a rerun. On an episode of Leave It to Beaver. It's Saturday, and Beaver, a third grade boy, is at the park hunting for four-leaf clovers. As you do when you're a third grader in 1959, apparently. And Beaver, having spotted a coveted clover over yonder, sticks his head through the fence, the bars of an iron fence. But, aw, shucks, he gets his head stuck. Now, when the townspeople walk by, he keeps crouching low and looks down so they won't see him. And you're wondering, why isn't Beaver asking anyone for help? Well, it's a long story. On Friday, see, at the end of the school day, after everyone had gone home, Beaver had accidentally gotten himself locked inside the school, and his family didn't know where he had gone, and it was getting dark out, and Beaver didn't want to get stuck there all weekend, so he pulls the fire alarm. The upshot of it was that he got to ride home in a fire truck, but when he got home, Dad gave him a stern talking to. Beaver, you upset and worried your mother, didn't you? Yes, sir. You cost the city a considerable sum of money. Did you even think about the danger to those men on the fire truck? No, sir. And you succeeded in making yourself a most conspicuous young man, didn't you? I guess so, sir. So Dad told Beaver to think next time. Before he caused so much trouble and embarrassment. Now, later, Beaver had to ask his older brother, Wally, Wally, what does conspicuous mean? And Wally had explained. Do you remember how last summer out at the lake, when Larry was out swimming and he lost his swim trunks, and his dad had to go out there with a towel and fetch him from the lake, and everyone was laughing at him? That's conspicuous. They made fun of him for weeks. And so that's why, on the very next day, when Beaver gets his

head stuck in the fence, he tries to hide in plain sight because he's too ashamed and embarrassed to ask for help. After about an hour of this, his brother Wally comes looking for him. He tried pushing and pulling Beaver's head through the bars to no avail. And so he tells Beaver that he's gonna have to go get Dad. "Don't get Dad," Beaver pleads. "He'll say, I'm making a fuss and being conspicuous again." Wally says that maybe he can call the fire department then, because they got all kinds of saws and torches and junk like that to help get guys out of stuff like this. Beaver says, "Not the fire department. They're the ones I got conspicuous with before." Then Beaver gets an idea. "Maybe if I starve and got thin, then I could get out." "Nah, that's no good," Wally says. "Your head's the one thing on you that doesn't starve." Now, maybe you never got your head stuck in a fence, but you know what it's like to feel stuck. Emotionally, personally, professionally, like you're not going anywhere. Like you're not making any progress, not advancing. And there's nothing you can do about it. And even if you're not feeling stuck, you can bet that there are people close to you who are stuck. And they're just trying to be inconspicuous about it. Because everyone's got problems. Stuck is a way to describe depression. Researchers estimate that about 1 in every 15 people experience depression each year. And 1 in every 6 have it sometime in their lifetimes. Even children can have depression. Depression is more than feeling sad. Everyone is sad sometimes, but depression is deeper. Depression is when you feel sad or hopeless or anxious nearly every day, for most of the day. Or when activities that you used to enjoy don't interest you or give you much pleasure anymore. Or you notice a major change in your appetite, or you feel tired nearly every day. You feel worthless. You have trouble thinking and concentrating, or you keep having thoughts of death or suicide because you feel like you're stuck. If you have depression, or you know someone who does, the first thing to know is that you're not alone. The term depression might be newer, but it was here long ago. In earlier times, people used to call it melancholy or melancholia. It's something that people in this broken world have always struggled with. So you're not alone. And sometimes it's okay to be conspicuous. It's okay to ask for help. And there is help. You have people who care about you. And most importantly, you have a creator. The God who made you loves you. He sent me to tell you that. Now, how we got to be stuck in this broken world is a long story. It's not all our fault, but we do all share some of the blame. None of us is innocent. The root of it is that all of us, emotionally stuck or not, we try to hide from God in plain sight. We try to live for ourselves rather than for God and for our neighbors. But God, in his love, sends his word to get us unstuck from ourselves. The Bible gives the account of it. God started with a man named Abraham and his wife Sarah and their family. God sent them a word of hope. "Call upon me in the day of trouble, and I will deliver you." God called Abraham's family to trust him and to be a most conspicuous word of hope from him for everyone. But even after they heard God's word, Abraham's family still got stuck on themselves. So God sent his word some more through the voice of the prophets. But even those guys, they sometimes got stuck. This was the case for the prophet Elijah. The account of it comes from the Bible's Old Testament, from the book of 1 Kings. Now earlier, Elijah had been a huge success. He was at the pinnacle of his career. People

respected him. They listened to him. They turned back to God in droves because of the word Elijah spoke to them. But all it took was one critic to send him into a tailspin. Granted, she was a very powerful critic. Jezebel was her name, the evil queen who bowed down to the idol, the false god, Baal. And she had threatened to kill Elijah. And all these dark emotions came crashing down on him. And for about 6 weeks or maybe longer, he was down in an emotional pit. And he was certain he'd never get out of it. But God stuck with him. And the way God met Elijah in his depression offers hope for us. Whether you're in a rut or you're trying to walk with someone who is, listen to how it happened. As recorded in 1 Kings chapter 19. So Elijah went a day's journey into the wilderness. And he came to a juniper tree and sat under it. And he asked that he might die. He said, "Oh Lord, I have had enough. Take my life away from me, because I am no better than my fathers." Then he lay down and fell asleep under the tree. But look, an angel appeared and touched him and said to him, "Arise and eat." Elijah looked around and look, near his head, he saw a cake of bread baked over hot coals and a jar of water. And he ate some and drank and went back to sleep. And the angel of the Lord came back a second time and touched him and said, "Arise and eat, because the journey is too great for you." So he got up and ate and drank. And in the strength of that food, he went. He walked 40 days and 40 nights all the way to the mountain of God, to Mount Horeb, where God had met with Moses in the burning bush, where God had given his people Israel his covenant, his commands, and his promises. Elijah walked to that mountain. And there he found a cave and spent the night there. And look, the word of the Lord came to Elijah and spoke to him. "What are you here for, Elijah?" Elijah answered, "I have been very zealous for the Lord God Almighty because the children of Israel have rejected your covenant. Your altars, they have torn them down. Your prophets, they have killed with the sword. And I am the only one left. And now they're trying to kill me too." Then God said, "Come out and stand on the mountain before the Lord. And look, the Lord was passing by. A wind, a great and mighty wind, tore through the mountains and broke the rocks to pieces before the Lord. But the Lord was not in the wind. And after the wind, an earthquake. But the Lord was not in the earthquake. And after the earthquake, a fire. But the Lord was not in the fire. And after the fire, a voice. A gentle whisper. And it happened when Elijah heard it, he covered his face in his cloak. And he went out and he stood in the mouth of the cave. And look, a voice said to him, 'What are you here for, Elijah?' And he said, 'I have been very zealous for the Lord God Almighty, because the children of Israel have rejected your covenant. Your altars they have torn down, your prophets they have killed with the sword, and I am the only one left. And now they're trying to kill me too.' And the Lord said to him, 'Go back the way you came, through the wilderness of Damascus, and there anoint Hazael to be king over Syria, and anoint Jehu son of Nimshi to be king over Israel,
and anoint

Elijah, son of Shaphat, to be prophet in your place. And it will be that whoever escapes the sword of Hazael, Yehu will put to death. And whoever escapes the sword of Yehu, Elisha will put to death. But I have reserved in Israel 7,000 people, all whose knees have not bowed down to Baal, the idol, all whose mouths have not kissed him. So Elijah went on from there, and he found Elisha, the prophet who would carry on the work after him. Elisha became his apprentice, and God would continue to do his quiet and steady work, bringing judgment on sin and bringing hope for sinners. And Elijah knew that he was not alone. God helped Elijah. God sent his word. And that's how God helps you. He didn't just send another prophet. God's word himself came. He was born a man in the family of Abraham. He took the name Jesus. At first, his work was only a quiet whisper. But Jesus would make himself the most conspicuous of all. For me, for you, to turn us out of ourselves, to turn us back to God. They persecuted him for it, just like they did to Elijah. They didn't just try to take his life, though, they did it. People stuck on themselves, just like us, stuck Jesus on a cross. Jesus, let us make him a public embarrassment. And he rose from the dead because God refuses to leave us alone. God sticks with us. And for the last 70-some generations, Jesus has been conspicuously sending out his followers to speak God's word for others so that they would know that they're not alone. That's why we do this program. We conspicuously offer Jesus to help a world get unstuck again. You can share in this word. You can receive God's word and be a word of hope from God for others when they're stuck. Now, we can't do everything God did for Elijah, like sending gale force winds and an earthquake and a fire before he met him in a gentle whisper that can't be ignored. But notice how the Lord started with something a little less conspicuous, something we could follow. He gives Elijah a snack. Now, granted, this is some special kind of snack since it sustained Elijah for a 40-day trek through the wilderness, but it was physical food nonetheless. You see, God knows we are physical beings who need physical sustenance. Sometimes depression is tied to the basic needs of the body, and God works through physical means to help, which may include a prescribed medication, a change in diet, some exercise, some rest, or sometimes just a grilled cheese sandwich is enough to change the mood. We are more than our bodies, though. We are relational beings, created to relate with God and with others, and depression is often tied to relational needs. See, God didn't just sustain Elijah with a snack. He also gives him a spacious relationship. God makes space for him, a safe space. When Elijah got to the mountain, two times God asked a question, a concern question, a curious question. What are you here for, Elijah? Or what brought you here? It's an open-ended question, an inviting question. God calls Elijah by name and makes space for him. Now, both times, God got the same answer from Elijah. The mighty prophet is stuck on a melancholy loop. Even after 6 weeks, he's still in a rut. And God gives his servants space to be sad. But even more than a snack and a spacious relationship with God, Elijah gets a role in the saga of God. What are you here for, Elijah? The question recalls a saga, a journey, a

0: kingdom to come, a new creation on the way. This mountain, Mount Horeb, also called Mount Sinai, it's where, hundreds of years before, the word of the Lord came to Moses, another guy who sometimes got stuck in a rut. But God used Moses mightily to speak the word to God's people stuck in slavery in Egypt. He brought them out by a mighty word and led them to this very mountain. That's what this place is, where God made a covenant with them. God gave them his word, his commands, his promises. God married himself to these people so that through them, God would keep his promise for all people to never leave us alone. God kept his promise in Jesus. Jesus, God's word, came in a body like ours to share the sadness that was ours, to be stuck in death that is ours, so that in his resurrection, we could be his. God is committed to you for the long haul. God will get you there with physical sustenance, a spacious relationship, and resurrection from the dead. God will sustain you in this saga that stretches into eternity, because this journey is too great for you on your own. But not for you in Jesus. So go to him when you're in trouble. Pull that prayer alarm all day long. Make yourself as conspicuous with Jesus as you need, because he is not embarrassed of you, not in the least. It is his joy, in fact, to be stuck with you. In that episode of Leave It to Beaver, when Beaver got his head stuck in the fence, Wally, his older brother, did eventually go get their dad. Mom came too. And of course, they got Beaver unstuck. And as they're heading home for some grilled cheese sandwiches, Beaver tells his dad that he's sorry. Dad says, "Huh? Oh, Beaver, I'm sorry. Well, I should never say anything to you that would make you afraid to come to me when you're in trouble." Beaver says, "Gee, Dad, you mean you don't mind me getting in messes like this?" Dad says, "Well, I don't want you getting into trouble, but when you do, I want you to feel that we're your first ones to come to." And the Beaver says, "Gee, that's neat. 'Cause when I'm growing up, well, I'd be using you for a lot of stuff like this." And in that manner of spacious relationship with God, how about we use what he gives us to make ourselves conspicuous and pray? Join me in this prayer from the Bible's book of Lamentations. "I called on your name, O Lord, from the depths of the pit. You heard my plea. Do not close your ear to my cry for help. You came near when I called you. You said, 'Do not be afraid.' You have taken up my cause, O Lord. You have redeemed my life. Through Jesus Christ, your Son, your Word, who lives and reigns with you in the Holy Spirit, one God, now and forever. Amen."
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0: Thank you, Mark. Today, I am visiting with Chris Mackey. He's our co-worker here at Lutheran Hour Ministries. He serves as content manager for U.S. Ministries. 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
2: Hi, Mike.
0: So we spoke together last week briefly about this Journey Through series that we're in. Journey Through Anxiety was last week. Journey Through Depression is this week. Next week, we're going to talk about Journey Through Ambition and how we go through these things as Christians. So tell us real quickly again about these other resources from Lutheran Hour Ministries that complement with this sermon series.
2: Yeah, we have a Project Connect booklet ministry that are printed booklets, easy to carry, that you can put in your pocket, and also the church's display. We have LHM Learn courses, online courses that have similar content but are in digital form, and you can watch it on your phone or your computer. And we also have Nurturing Your Faith studies. This is a series of studies that

0: we put out each year. Each have four parts that are both published in the Lutheran Layman Quarterly and available online.
1: All right. So we're just adding to a library. And these are all free and people can use them as they see fit.
0: Yep.
1: So let's talk in more detail about those video-based Bible studies. Let's say I wanted to lead a four-part Bible study with a small group at my church or with some neighbors or friends. How would you coach me on how to use these resources? It's like starting, where do I get them?
0: They're available both online and through the Lutheran Layman. They're published in the Lutheran Layman each quarter. And so they're just a published Bible study on paper that mm-hmm. you can use and share. But they're also online. The actual study is in digital form in a PDF. And so you can download those and share them with friends. LHM.org.
1: All right. So then I found them. I've got the PDFs downloaded. I've got access to the videos. How would I go about using these to lead a study?
0: They're short enough where you could gather as a group and read the study together. It might take about 10 or 15 minutes. They have reflection questions throughout the study. You can stop and reflect together as a group. And then there's a video portion that is not essential. It's kind of a supplement to the study. For this series, are interviews with Dr. Rick Mars, who is an amazing resource. And also, if you're a study leader, each person can access the studies beforehand and read through it and be familiar with the contents. You could jump right into the reflection questions as a group as well.
1: All right. Thanks for joining us, Chris.
0: All right, Mike. That was fun. Thanks.

0: Now Dr. Ziegler invites you to join him in praying the Lord's Prayer.
1: Jesus, remember us in your kingdom and teach us to pray. Our Father who art in heaven, hallowed be thy name. Thy kingdom come, thy will be done, on earth as it is in heaven. Give us this day our daily bread, and forgive us our trespasses, as we forgive those who trespass against us. And lead us not into temptation, but deliver us from evil. For thine is the kingdom and the power and the glory, forever and ever. Amen. The Lord bless you and keep you. The Lord make his face shine upon you and be gracious to you. The Lord look upon you with his favor and give you peace. Amen.
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3: From ABC News, I'm Brian Clark. Israel says it is not withdrawing from a zone in Lebanon. The military presence there could be jeopardizing the broader U.S.-Iran agreement, says ABC's Britt Clennett.
4: At least 28 people have been killed in Lebanon since the ceasefire deal, according to the Lebanese state media. And at least one Israeli soldier has been killed, according to the IDF. Israel's saying

0: near 80. I'm AccuWeather forecaster Steve Williams on WSVA.
1: Thanks so much, Steve. And outside WSVA studios, we've got some clouds out there. 69 out there right now with the 70% relative humidity and a gentle breeze coming up out of the south at about 2.5 miles an hour.
2: 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A Harrisburg man is in custody following

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1: Thank you so much, Mario. A new Virginia law aims to eliminate out-of-pocket costs for breast cancer screenings, but some patients are still receiving unexpected bills. The law, which went into effect January 1st, prohibits state-regulated health insurance plans from charging copays, coinsurance, or deductibles for certain breast imaging services. Despite this, some patients say they have been billed for services they were told would be covered. The Virginia Breast Cancer Foundation advises patients to check if their insurance plan is covered by the new law and to seek help if they receive unexpected bills. The foundation has created an online resource page to provide guidance on the legislation. And in rural West Virginia towns, economic development is increasingly being built one vacant building at a time, with public agencies and nonprofit investors helping turn risky redevelopment projects into new business opportunities. Now, groups such as the volunteer-led Wellsburg Urban Renewal Authority restored rundown buildings, betting that storefronts and upstairs apartments could bring people back downtown. Small business owner Cindy Alkier chose such a location for her brick-and-mortar shop, the Cookie Jar.
2: We wouldn't have been able to afford a normal building, like normal rent that most people are asking, because commercial space is expensive. 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
1: The authority bought the derelict buildings for $100, rebuilt them with technical assistance and funding through the West Virginia Brownsfield Assistance Center and Opportunity Appalachia, and leased the buildings at below market rates. And finally, in response to the drought conditions that has created challenges for communities and farmers, Governor Abigail Spanberger, in coordination with the Virginia Drought Monitoring Task Force, is encouraging Virginians to take voluntary steps to conserve water. Some of the steps folks can take to conserve water include reducing lawn and garden watering schedules, turning off ornamental fountains, and limit washing of vehicles and paved surfaces. The most recent Department of Environmental Quality daily drought map shows 100% of Virginia's land area experiencing drought conditions, with the majority of the Commonwealth in a drought warning status. That's the news for News Talk 92.1 at 550 WSVA. I'm Roy Randolph.
3: This is America This Week from Westwood One, a recap of the top stories from a week gone by. Coming up today on America This Week:
4: the White House delays Vice President J.D. Vance's trip to Switzerland to negotiate with Iranian leaders. I'm John Stolness in Washington.
5: Diverse opinions.
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5: About the repainting of D.C.'s reflecting pool.
7: But I liked it a little gavian.
5: I'm Richard Johnson.
8: California Governor Gavin Newsom says that the Justice Department is investigating him and his wife. I'm Lisa Dwyer.
9: A Mexican national in the U.S. illegally is identified as the ringleader of a planned terror attack at the White House. I'm Joan Jones.
10: In a runoff election Tuesday in Georgia, current Representative Mike Collins beat former football coach Derek Dooley. I'm Donna Water.
11: A Senate panel has abruptly postponed a confirmation hearing for National Intelligence Director nominee Jay Clayton. Sagar Magani, Washington.
3: All ahead on America This Week. You're listening to America This Week. I'm John Trout. U.S. and Iranian officials were supposed to meet in Switzerland to build upon the Memorandum of Understanding signed by the two countries earlier this week. But the White House has delayed Vice President J.D. Vance's trip to Davos. John Stolness has the latest from Washington.
4: In a statement, the White House blamed difficult logistics for negotiations for the delay, raising questions about what's next for future talks. A pan-Arab satellite news channel with close ties to Hezbollah reported earlier in the day that Iranian negotiators would not be going because of Israel's ongoing military campaign in Lebanon. Israeli cabinet officials are criticizing the deal and President Trump. Speaking at the White House briefing room, Vice President Vance warned them not to do that.
12: Donald J. Trump is the only head of state in the entire world who is sympathetic to the nation of Israel at this moment in time. If I was in the cabinet of the Israeli government, I might not be attacking the only powerful ally that I have anywhere left in the entire world.
4: Some Republican lawmakers are bristling at what was released in the MOU, specifically the removal of all economic sanctions, the release of frozen assets, and a $300 billion reconstruction fund for Iran that Vance said would only move forward if Iran cooperates. Senator Bill Cassidy, speaking to The Hill, is one of them.
6: This will go down as a tremendous foreign policy.

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3: Welcome back to America This Week. I'm John Trout. The federal government has emptied the Everglades Immigrant Detention Center, known as Alligator Alcatraz. Correspondent Jennifer King reports that money and the weather were the key factors for the closure.
4: All of the immigration detainees at the South Florida Detention Center, known as Alligator Alcatraz, have been transferred to other facilities. That's according to the Department of Homeland Security. Spokesperson Laura Biss cited concerns about hurricane season in an email that came just before government meteorologists confirmed the first tropical storm of the 2026 Atlantic season had formed in the Gulf. DHS did not say how many detainees were moved or where they're headed or whether the center was closing permanently. The ACLU and other organizations have been pressing for the tent facility in the Everglades to be shut down. I'm Jennifer King.
3: A crowd estimated at just over 2 million people flooded the streets of Lower Manhattan for a victory parade to honor the New York Knicks on winning the NBA championship. Correspondent Julie Walker reports on what became the largest ever ticker tape parade through the Canyon of Heroes in New York City history.
5: For 53 long years, we have watched and we have waited. We have watched from nosebleeds and through gritted teeth and from projectors balanced on fire escapes. We have watched alone in our apartments with our heads in our hands, shoulder to shoulder at bars where the signal flickers.
6: There were tons of screaming fans, tons of blue and orange confetti falling, and one NBA championship team, the New York Knicks, making their way up the Canyon of Heroes for their ticker tape parade Thursday.
7: You really did, dog.
6: MVP Jalen Brunson at the City Hall ceremony after.
7: You really did, dog. Somehow, some way, I knew we were going to find a way to get this done. Most importantly, thank you to the fans. Pretty hard critics, but we appreciate it. At least I do.
6: Alicia Keys performed. And Mayor Mamdani gave the team and owner James Dolan keys to the city.
5: We waited without ever knowing if this day would come, and we waited because we knew deep down in our sick, suffering hearts that it would. New York City, this team has done it.
6: So many fans came out for the parade 3 hours before it even started. All the viewing pens were full, police turning spectators away. At City Hall in Manhattan, I'm Julie Walker.
3: That's our show for today. America This Week is produced by Jeff McKay. I'm John Trout. This is Westwood One.
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15: Hello again, and welcome to Beyond the Soundbite. I'm Mario Retrosi, your host. This is the program where you get the whole story, so to speak. During the week, the WSVA news team interviews those making news in our community. You hear the 10, 15, maybe 20-second soundbite that goes with the story. On this program, you hear the whole interview. Thus, you get the whole story. We got a great show for you today. Our first guest is Josh Knight, communications manager for the city of Stanton. He updates us on everything happening in the Queen City. Well, it's that time of the month again. We get to find out everything happening in the Queen City. And here to talk about it is Josh Knight, engagement and communications manager for the city of Stanton. How are you?
16: Hey, Mario, I'm doing great. Thank you so much for having me. I love this opportunity to catch up and share what's going on.
15: And lots happening in Stanton. So let's get right to it. You guys have a new online permitting portal that you launched recently.
16: Yeah, this is a really exciting one. This is, they launched it in early May through the Community Development Department, but kind of quietly. Really wanted a chance to just get a few permits to kind of move through that process and make sure all the kinks were worked out. But now it is this robust platform where you no longer have to come in and stand at the counter to get a permit or to sign up for an inspection or anything like that, whether it's electric, plumbing, putting on an addition, a deck, any sort of residential or commercial. You can do it all through this platform called Civic Access. And in there, you can even pay for your permits or whatever you need to do. You can do it all in there, schedule your inspections, and just make sure everything's kind of moving along at a good speed. So it's real-time status tracking and digital signatures, pretty much everything you would expect to be able to do, but now officially able to do it here with any permitting in the city of Stanton.
15: And this project's been in the works now, what, since 2024. So for 2 years, you guys have been working on this to make sure when you do launch it, no kinks and everything else has been ironed out, correct?
16: Yes. So this is a long time project. And working with our vendor, we had our IT department and community development staff, just really trying to think of every possibility, everything.

0: somebody might need to be able to do and make sure that it was all set up. So, but they've been excited to launch it. And again, even with that kind of quiet launch, they just immediately got great positive feedback from people. And that was kind of got the green light last week to push out the official press release and make sure everybody knows about it. But no, it's been an exciting upgrade. And really, I think kind of delivers the online service that most people come to expect these days. And now the city's just excited to be part of that.
1: All right. So if they want to use this new online permitting portal called Civic Access, what can they do?
0: Yeah, so just head over to the City of Stanton website, and once you're there, just search for either Civic Access or Permitting, and then ultimately it'll take you right to it. You create an account, and then from there you can keep track of everything that you're working on, all your different permits, and what's moving through the system.
1: And talk again about the key features of the Civic Access portal.
0: Yeah, I think the biggest thing is really just kind of moving on to a platform where you can see what's happening and that real-time status tracking. From there, you don't have to come in to sign anything or to pay. You can do that all online as well. And then once you have your permit, you just get it emailed to you immediately as a PDF. So you've got that covered. And then you can actually sign up for your inspections on there as well. And I think the inspection windows as part of this are a little bit more let's say flexible. So that's probably a nice change for people. I think one of the cool things is if you know what, doing everything online is not your thing, that's okay too. You can come in back to community development, come to City Hall, and the staff at the counter will help you, and they'll ultimately take care of it all online through the system. But if you'd rather do paper and pencil, that's perfectly fine, and they'll just kind of take care of it and make sure that it still moves through the right processes on the back end.
1: We're talking with Josh Knight, Engagement Communications Manager for the City of Stanton, and you've got a Beverly Street demonstration project called See You on Beverly.
0: Yeah, absolutely. And now we're about, 15 days in, so about halfway through, month-long demonstration project, and kind of the big key things here. We're two blocks downtown on Beverly Street to take away the right-hand travel lane, so right up against the sidewalk, and give at least part of it over to pedestrians. Still carved out two sections on each block there between Augusta and New Street and New Street and Market, where there's delivery or loading zones. But really, we're able to give four separate distinct areas to people to sit or to stand, and just kind of expand the sidewalk a little bit. So this really is a demonstration project. There is no funding to make this permanent at this time. Really just wanted to see how people might utilize the space, and maybe more importantly, see how traffic was able to flow downtown with that one lane being removed for those two blocks. And there have been a few times where maybe if somebody's trying to parallel park or there are a couple extra delivery trucks, things have gotten congested, but it's been very brief, and by and large, people have been able to navigate it really easily. We've got these great street cams set up, and you can really watch it all day long if you want to see how folks are maneuvering through there. And I think one thing it does is slow people down a little bit because it feels a little bit tighter, and that's part of the idea. You want people to drive slower. It gives them a better chance of seeing businesses and everything else, but it's also certainly safer in an area where we have a lot of people walking. But the biggest reason to do this is to get feedback from folks. We want to know what people think once they've had a chance to check out the space. And there's a great survey online. You can tell us that you liked this or that, or you didn't like this, or it made parking too challenging. Whatever it is that people have to say, we want to hear about it to know if it would ever make sense to move a project like that forward.
1: Have you gotten some early feedback on it already?
0: We have gotten a lot of feedback, and I think one of the toughest things for me on this side as somebody who kind of helped set up the demonstration project is we're getting a lot of feedback, but a lot of people that haven't gotten a chance to actually come down and check it out. And that's the whole idea of a demonstration project, is you don't have to imagine the worst case scenario of how bad traffic might be or how terrible parking is. You can come down and check it out for yourself and then really get that real feel. So we're hopeful that in the next 2 weeks we'll get more folks to come down and really see the space and see if they think it feels too tight or safe or whatever sort of feedback they have. So really just want people to take that opportunity to come and check it out.
1: We're talking with Josh Knight, Communications Manager for the City of Stanton, making his monthly visit on the program and getting us up to date on everything happening in the Queen City.

0: later this week. I believe it is Friday. It is Juneteenth. It is a holiday. And so you've got some schedule changes coming up this weekend.
1: Yes, exactly. And one of the biggest ones, and just want to, because of the way that we do our alternate or our trash schedule for holidays, is anybody who has that Friday trash pickup, it's happening on Wednesday. So it's just one of those trickier ones because your pickup is earlier than it usually is. So we're trying to get that word out in all the different possible ways. But along with that, we'll have most of our offices and facilities will be closed on Friday. The pools are still open, so that is normal. So your Friday, June 19th. We'll still have both pools open at Montgomery Hall Park and Gypsy Hill. And then along with that, just a note that June 20th is the day that taxes are due. But since that falls on a Saturday, taxes can be paid through Monday, June 22nd without any penalty.
0: So keep that in mind. You get a two-day break there on the taxes. So they're due Monday, the 22nd. And if you have trash pickup on Friday, it's going to be coming on Wednesday, so 2 days earlier, which I believe means next week it'll be 2 days later. So you got to pace when it comes to trash.
1: That's right. Try and ration a little bit.
0: Very good. Talking to Josh Knight with the city of Stanton. And look what's back. It is the 611 Stream Train that is back in town next weekend.
1: Yeah, so really excited about that. We had the steam train was here. Let's see, I think the first day it pulled in was on Thursday for 611 day, and it did some runs this weekend or this past weekend, and it'll be back starting on Friday, Saturday, and Sunday with three trips each day to let people check it out and enjoy it. It's one of those things that's so neat when it rolls into town. You can hear it from just about anywhere in the city, and I think there are, from what I understand, they've worked really hard to make sure some tickets are still available, so I believe if you're interested in catching a ride, that is still an option for folks as well. So that's run through the Virginia Scenic Railway. It's just been exciting to have it back in town, and this time actually stopping downtown at the Stanton Station. So that's been really neat.
0: And if they want more information on that and tickets and things like that, what can they do?
1: Yeah, I think the easiest way is just to do a quick search for Virginia Scenic Railway, and you'll see it right there on their page, and you'll be able to, I believe at this point, still find some tickets to ride.
0: What kind of impact has that had on the city of Stanton?
1: I think it certainly has brought some bigger crowds, and that has been one of the really exciting things. I think that first day on the 11th, I walked over there, and just to see the platform filled with people who are excited to see the train just brings an energy and a buzz, and that's been really exciting.
0: Very good. Josh Knight, Engagement Communications Manager for the city of Stanton. I know early voting for the Republican primary starts this week, so if folks want to cast their ballots, what can they do?
1: Yeah, it's hard to believe we are already here, but I think the biggest thing is just that early voting will start on Thursday, and they're open from 9 to 5 all day long, so no lunch break or anything you need to work your way around. And one of the things I always like to remind people is that they do offer curbside voting, so you'll come to City Hall, and there are places to park right along Central, and once you park there, you'll see a sign with the phone number to call, and then somebody with the election office will come out and bring your ballot and take care of it that way. So you've got the curbside voting and then certainly early voting as well for starting on Thursday.
0: And that includes a couple of Saturday and Sunday dates as you get closer to the election, right?
1: Yes, and I think that's one of the things that'll be a change for us this time around. The Saturdays, the last two Saturdays before Election Day, have always been part of it, and that will be on July 19th. Let's make sure I'm looking at the right calendar. That'll be on July, where are we? 26th and August 1st for your Saturdays, or 25th and August 1st, my goodness. And then on July 19th and the 25th for Sundays. So that is new for us. And the only difference there is that the Sunday voting will run from 12 p.m. to 5 p.m. The voting on Saturdays runs from 8 a.m. to 5 p.m. So all that is available on the city's website to make it easier. But again, just offering curbside and the weekend voting as well ahead of the election.
0: Anything else you want the folks to know about? Anything you want to add?
1: No, I just, if you haven't been back down to Stanton in a while, come on down on the weekend. Still have Shop and Dine Out ongoing, and that has been just a great scene so far this spring into summertime, and just beautiful weather and lots of restaurants and businesses participating.

0: participating. Of course, that's where they shut down Beverly Street for the four blocks and just allow businesses basically to extend into the road. And just it makes for a really fun atmosphere. And just hopefully love to see people come down and check it out.
1: We visit with him every month, and he gives us everything happening in Stanton. Engagement and Communications Manager Josh Knight, as always, thanks for the time and the information, and we get to do it again next month.
0: Thanks so much, Mara. Appreciate it.
1: My thanks again to Josh Knight with the City of Stanton. Our next guest is Lynn Hess. She is with Back Home on the Farm. They've got not one event, but two events coming up, one this weekend, one next weekend, and I had a chance to talk with her about those events. We're pleased to be joined by Lynn Hess, who is with Back Home on the Farm. They've got a big event coming up, I think not just this weekend, but I think you got one also coming up next weekend as well. Thanks for stopping by. How are you?
2: We're just doing great. Excited to be here.
1: Back Home on the Farm on Willow Run Road, and I believe this weekend, Saturday and Sunday, you've got your second ever Fairy Festival. Is that right?
2: That's exactly right.
1: So this is the second one. How did the first one go last year?
2: We had a great time. It's a festival where we can kind of just bring some whimsy into the world. It's not just for just the littles, but last year we had the adults that got into it. Costume is optional, but we just had a lot of people that had a ball dressing up, and we had adults in their fairy wings, and they came to the fairy godmother tea party, and we all just had a wonderful time. They participated in the parades and the scavenger hunts and all the different things we had on the farm. Had a unicorn. So we're just looking to expand on that this year and have some fun.
1: All right. It'll be this Sunday, noon until 5, located on Willow Run Road. So when folks come out this weekend to the Fairy Festival, what can they see? What can they do?
2: Well, we have all of our activities there on the farm. Last year, we added a jump pillow, which people really had a good time. So a jump pad. That everybody has enjoyed. It's down in our old greenhouse, so that's a good place to enjoy where it's not quite so hot. We've got our mini golf course that's down there as well. We've got some balance beams. We'll have animals there. Grampy's Village Zoo has got a unicorn pony, and he'll be there for pictures. And Act One theater group has come together, and they will have real live fairies on the grounds to visit and play with everybody and help with the games. There'll be crafts for the children we've added this year. And the other thing is, last year we had the hair fairy there. She put sparkles in everybody's hair, even mine. And she's going to be joined by some other vendors, are going to have all of their different kinds of crafts, artisan bread, sourdough, and jewelry and crafts that are feature fairies, lot of different kinds of things going there. So we're all excited to have other members of the community come in and join us for this festival.
1: So how did this fairy festival come about? Who came up with this idea? Why did they come up with it? And who thought this would be a good idea to have? And not only that, but be successful in the first one last year.
2: Well, years ago, the Hess Greenhouse used to have, we used to make from the plants that we had that we grew, we used to do fairy gardens. And it was something that was very popular for adults and young people some years back. And ours kind of got a little out of hand because we have a greenhouse out there that we call our Enchanted Garden. And the fairies just took over. And we have lots of fairies in there, and there's some dragons too, and just all kinds of things in miniature that they can search through this garden and find. We've got a water feature in there now, and the children will be able to come in and actually do a magical type of a picture in our water garden, which I think is going to be a lot of fun.
1: And one of the biggest draws this year, I believe, is photo ops with the unicorn pony.
2: Absolutely. And also for the teenagers and that are with Act One, they put a lot of work into that. They are required to develop their own fairy. So they develop their costumes and they have a fairy name, and then they come up with a whole story behind their fairy. You know, whether they're the house fairy that steals

0: that sock, you know, that you never, the socks that you never can find to pair everything up, or, you know, or maybe they're the ones that hide your keys, or maybe they're the woodland fairy. So they've all come up with different stories about their background, and they'll be on hand to tell those stories and to play with the kids.
1: Very good. Lynn Hess with Back Home on the Farm as they host their second ever Summer Solstice Fairy Festival this weekend, located on the farm on Willow Run Road. You get general directions of how you can get to this place.
0: We're just north of Harrisonburg off of 42, so we're right at the city limits, so about 5 minutes from Harrisonburg.
1: Talk about the history of Back Home on the Farm.
0: This is our 21st year, believe it or not, and we started out wanting to be able to share our farm with young people so that we could teach them a little bit more about where their food comes from. And it's kind of grown from there. We started out with a maze and a 60-foot underground slide, and from there it's grown to about 40 different activities that they can enjoy there on the farm. The animals are there. We do field trips where we take them out on the farm and talk about conservation and how we do things, how farmers try to be good guardians of the property of the land, and it's just really been a blessing to be able to share everything with the general public, but that we've made so many memories ourselves and also with other people. And now it's been long enough that the kids that we taught or that we introduced to the farm all those years ago are coming back with their kids. And it's been very rewarding for us.
1: And now you've got the second Summer Solstice Fairy Festival. Again, it's Sunday, noon to 5. If they want to find out more information on the festival and to purchase advanced tickets, what can they do?
0: They can go to our website. That's backhome-onthefarm.com. If you want to attend our Fairy Godmother Tea Party, we do need to have those tickets reserved in advance, and that needs to be done by Friday at noon. But those tickets will include not only the tea party, but also admission into the grounds. And then they get a sweet little bag of goodies to take home, which includes some tea party sets of china and things like that. So,
1: and the Fairy Godmother Tea, it's $26, and again, you mentioned it includes admission, free tea china to take home, and again, those Fairy Godmother tickets must be purchased by noon Friday. Now, general admission, I believe, is $13 online.
0: Right. It's a little, plus your fees.
1: And then, but $16 at the gate, so you get to save a little bit of money if you order your tickets online. Children are under 2 get in free. Grandparents are half price with a paid grandchild. And then, of course, this Sunday, it is Father's Day.
0: It is.
1: So what do dads get to do?
0: Dads get in free when they bring their children, whether they be dressed as dragons or knights or fairies or princesses. We think that we ought to honor our dads on that day, so they'll get in free on Sunday.
1: Very good. Lynn Hess, co-owner of Back Home on the Farm. The second Summer Solstice Fairy Festival is this weekend, and then let's look beyond past this weekend. You got another event coming up.
0: We do. Now, this is the first time we've done it. We're really looking forward to it. I think it's going to be a lot of fun. You know, everybody likes pickles.
1: I like pickles, especially dill pickles.
0: Well, dill pickles are okay. There's a sweet Amish garlic dill that we make at the farm.
1: Fantastic.
0: That I love because it's kind of like a refrigerator type pickle, and I can have it all year long. But my favorite is my mom's 14-day pickles. They are a beast to make, but they're so worth the effort.
1: And good to eat.
0: Absolutely.
1: All right. So what are we going to do with these pickles?
0: Well, we've got a couple of things going on. We changed our hours on this. So this is going to be a 3 to 7 p.m. activity there on the farm. And we needed that time so that the vendors could come in. We've got some vendors who have got freshies that are celebrate pickles. We've got clothing. There's just all kinds of things for it. It's kind of a different little set of vendors that are coming in for that. Vintage Vittles will be there helping along with our food trailer that'll be open. But when you get there, your ticket buys a tasting of about 48 or so different kinds of pickles. And you get to vote for people's favorite, and the people who have brought those in will –

0: will be award. They'll get awards for their best pickles. So we have some of ours, and John Henry General Store up in Newmarket is bringing some of his. And then we've got another one. Let me make sure I get this name right. Hard Rock Heritage Farm, back home on the farm, and John Henry Store will all be offering some of our pickles up for that to taste. And in addition to that, our people have been working all spring to come up with recipes that would have pickles featured in it. So they're pickled salsas and things like that that you'll be able to try. People have asked us to please do a pickle ice cream.
1: I don't know about that one.
0: I don't know. Right. We might make that optional.
1: So what's the name of this? A pickle festival?
0: It's a pickle fest.
1: A pickle fest.
0: On Saturday, June the 27th. So it's just one day.
1: One day.
0: Restless Moons Craft Brewery will be there, and they have a pickle beer. Along with some of their other favorites, they'll be there. We've got an open mic jam in the afternoon for people. We've got a pickle eating contest. We've got a pickle spoon race, and this is for adults and kids. And there's some pretty decent prizes for some of that. And again, we'll have different kinds of food available. Got the craft show we talked about. Just a lot of fun with the group of people out at the farm. All of our activities will be open, and we're just want to have people come and visit and have fun.
1: It's open to everybody, right?
0: It sure is. The tickets are available online again. That ticket is $26, and that includes all of the activities, your taste testings and things. So everything is included in that price.
1: Backhome-onthefarm.com is the website. The second Summer Solstice Fairy Festival is this weekend. Pickle Fest is open next weekend. That's Saturday, June 27th. 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
0: Thanks for having us.
1: That's going to do it for our program today. My thanks to all our guests. A reminder, Beyond the Soundbites, a production of the WSVA News Team, myself, Lyndon Kaiser, Jacqueline Dobrin, and Carolyn Unger. Enjoy the rest of your weekend. You've been listening to Beyond the Soundbites.
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5: Topic of joint meetings in Switzerland that involve Iran, Qatar, and Pakistan.
6: The question before us now is, how much more can we accomplish together? Can we turn over a new leaf? Can we change relations in the Middle East permanently? Or do we go back to doing things the old way, which is not our preference, but is certainly very much something that can't happen?
5: But the deal's fate not set in stone, as ABC's Britt Clennett explains.
7: With the fighting in southern Lebanon escalating, Iran announcing on Saturday that it's shut the Strait of Hormuz, citing the strikes and the blatant breach and violation by the United States of the first clause of the ceasefire agreement, which calls for fighting to end on all fronts. But the U.S. is denying the claim that Iran is in control of the strait.
5: President Trump blaming vandalism for green algae and peeling blue paint at the renovated reflecting pool at the Lincoln Memorial. He said on social media there have been several arrests. ABC's Dave Packer has more.
8: One of the men captured on social media being arrested, saying he grabbed a piece of already peeling paint and, quote, "By the time I realized what was going on, I was being put in handcuffs."
5: There's a state of emergency in Los Angeles County because of a warehouse fire in Boyle Heights. The concern is the frozen food in the massive facility that is spoiling. Fire Chief Jamie Moore says,
9: once we get this fire contained, we're going to be able to start pulling out all of that product, putting it onto trucks, being able to ship it out to the landfill and dispose of it properly. But that's all going to take time.
5: The city has opened shelters for affected residents and their pets. Some Mississippi residents had to leave their homes because of high water levels along the cresting Biloxi River. County Supervisor Nathan Barrett says,
10: I've lived on the Gulf Coast my entire life, and I have never seen the water come up this quick.
5: Listening to ABC News.
11: I keep having stomach issues.

0: I know you're not a huge math guy, but 300 billion is a hell of a lot more than $1.7 billion. Now, the United States won't be literally putting the dollars on ballots and dumping them into Iran. What it means is they will have a fund that will be set up in part by unfreezing Iranian assets throughout the region. But it specifies that the only way this really happens is the United States takes a series of steps to lift sanctions, clearing the way for this fund. So it's only possible with the United States, and it is a heck of a lot more money than they received under Obama.
1: We have their money. We have taken their money. It's not our money. It's their money. And we froze it. At a certain point in time, I guess we're going to have to give it back.
0: But there's more here. The other thing that Trump didn't like about the Obama deal was that it allowed the Iranians to continue to enrich uranium. Now, at a lower a level, not weapons grade, a level that you would use in a civilian nuclear program. And Trump, as recently as months ago, said that the Iranians should not be allowed to enrich, period.
2: Because then you could lie about it. You could say we're enriching, but it's for our power plants or whatever.
0: Right. And but now this agreement actually uses the phrase Iran's nuclear needs and makes it clear that the details about enrichment must be negotiated over the next 60 days. The clear implication is they'll be allowed to enrich. And President Trump has been very emphatic in saying the most important part of this deal is it says right there in black and white in paragraph 8 that Iran commits to never obtain or to develop a nuclear weapon.
2: We are coming up on a break right here, but when we come back, we'll hear more about what is in this deal. That's after the break.
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9: Welcome back to Start Here Weekend from ABC News. I'm Brad Milkey. Before the break, we were talking with ABC's Jonathan Carl about the details of this new deal with Iran, the ceasefire. John, you were saying President Trump got Iran to commit to never develop a nuclear weapon. Wasn't that also in the Obama deal, the JCPOA?
10: It's in the very first paragraph. It says it emphatically. So that's where it was before. This is a reaffirmation. Maybe both guarantees are worthless because he can't trust the Iranians, but both guarantees are in virtually identical language in each of these two agreements.
9: Yeah, walk me through the reactions here, because like Senator Bill Cassidy, the Republican from Louisiana, he's no longer up for reelection. So he clearly feels free enough to say, quote, Reagan is rolling over in his grave. Iran's nuclear ambitions were not curbed. They've learned that threatening the Strait of Hormuz works and will undoubtedly leverage it in the future. He said this is the worst foreign policy blunder in decades. That's a Republican. How is President Trump responding to that?
10: This has been heavily criticized, certainly by the president's opponents, but also some of his allies, the people that were cheering on when he went in and initiated the initial bombing campaign against Iran last year, the war this year. They see it as a capitulation. And look, President Trump is going to be pushing back very hard against that. And he's not going to be happy to see particularly some of his Republican allies just not happy with what they have seen. But look, he was faced with a very difficult decision. Do you continue on with a military campaign with no guarantee of further success, but a guarantee that the world economy would be hit hard by the closing of that critical strait in the Middle East? Or do you, kind of rush into an agreement that ends the conflict for now, but doesn't accomplish any of those long-term goals?
9: My other question is, where is Israel in all this? Because they have spent the last few days being like, hey, we reserve the right to, bomb Hezbollah if they're bombing us, which has been happening over and over and over again. This deal makes it very clear. The U.S. is saying there will be no fighting in Lebanon. Clearly, that's got to be a win for Iran and a loss for Israel, right?
10: It says that the deal commits that there'll be no more attacking in Lebanon. And that is something that the United States is, we can guarantee that we're not going to attack Lebanon. But what about Israel? How does Israel respond if, tomorrow or tonight Hezbollah fires a bunch of rockets? Are they bound by this agreement not to fire back? Look, the Israelis are clearly unhappy with this agreement, and not just because it suggests that they're arms are tied should they be attacked from Lebanon, but because it now gives the Iranians the economic might to do what they've been doing for a long time, which is to be a primary supporter.

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0: Text and work. 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
11: Welcome back to Start Here Weekend from ABC News. I'm Brad Milkey. We're back now with ABC's Alex Mallon talking about this alleged plot to attack the UFC fight at the White House last weekend. And Alex, about the drones of it all, because like, regardless how far this alleged plot actually got, it does sound like the nightmare scenario for federal, state, local law enforcement. Like, everyone has been talking the last few years about how difficult it is to defend against drone attacks. So, like, what would have happened at the White House if explosives started sailing over these fences, if like the mom hadn't called beforehand?
12: Yeah, you're right. I mean, this is something that we've definitely heard from law enforcement, including in briefing materials that have been obtained by our investigative unit, where they are constantly at these high profile, especially outdoor events, alarmed at the potential for armed drones being able to come and quickly breach perimeters and attack targeted individuals. We know that the White House has extraordinary capabilities to fend off drones, and Washington, D.C. in general, the city, has technology throughout the Capitol that is intended to be able to identify when an unauthorized drone is flying, especially given the number of flights that come in and out of the city. This has been a concern, and we know that law enforcement is prepared for in advance of the World Cup. They say that they've deployed unmanned aerial technology in order to thwart potential drone attacks at any of the World Cup matches that are happening.
11: Unmanned defenses being like, what, we'll fly a drone into their drone sort of a thing?
12: Yeah, I mean, essentially what you would see is something like anti-missile technology in order to just essentially blow it out of the sky before it's able to do any damage. And we know that they are also prepping that technology for the 250th anniversary of the United States that's being celebrated in the Capitol here on July 4th. So yeah, definitely is a big component that we're seeing law enforcement use to prepare for these outdoor big events that they're having in the coming months here.
11: Yeah, because that's the thing, like, one or two drones, very scary. I mean, because they're so cheap, it's possible, and we've seen this in Ukraine, that you could be facing dozens or hundreds of drones at a time, given a deep-pocketed adversary. Alex Mallon, thank you so much.
12: Thanks, Brad.

0: Essentially, when you make something illegal, you push people into anonymous, less safe services. And there are lots and lots of young people online who find the internet good for their mental health, not detrimental to their mental health. Nevertheless, Keir Starmer said that basically these online platforms have been given the chance to harden their practices and they haven't done it. And so the government is taking matters into its own hands.
1: I was going to say, Facebook used to argue that, like, that's why we make everyone keep their real identity, is because people are more responsible. But then, like, I get served up stuff from Facebook from people I've never met, have no interest in knowing me, and it becomes like rage bait at some point. Why now, James? Does it sound like, is this becoming good politics, sort of no matter what side of the aisle you're on?
0: Yeah, that's a good question. Broadly speaking, it is. Because it is popular.
2: I mean, I've got a 2-year-old, so I just kind of think about the future and I feel like it's probably a really good thing to kind of put that ban in place.
3: To me, I think it's really important these things are addressed and measures are taken.
0: But the politics of all this is fascinating and it explains the timing.
4: For me, this is bigger than some of the usual to and fro's of politics, although there's plenty of that.
0: Keir Starmer is currently fighting for his political life. There is a revolt inside his own Labour Party. There is talk that he will be replaced as leader. So Starmer is doing everything he can, one, to try to retain support in the party, and two, perhaps knowing that his days are numbered, maybe to carve out some kind of legacy.
1: All right, James Longman there in London. Fascinating story. Thank you.
0: Thanks, Brad.
1: All right, one more quick break. When we come back, alternative medicine adherents swore by this drug for COVID, even though the data never backed it up. Well, now they're using it for cancer treatments. It's after the break.
5: This is the story of a very special woman. 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Everyone knows her as Gabriella. I still call her Mom.
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12: Are you an embarrassment on the dance floor? 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Because teens don't need perfection, they need you. 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
1: Matthew.
2: Huh? Oh, sorry.
1: It's okay. 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
3: 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I hear you. And what you say really does matter to me.
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9: Welcome back to Start Here Weekend from ABC News. I'm Brad Milkey. Remember a few years ago when the COVID pandemic was raging, there was a subset of people avoiding the new vaccines and instead turning to this drug.
10: Throughout the pandemic, treatments like ivermectin have real adverse events that people have to be concerned about.
9: We're talking about ivermectin. It comes in the form of a pill.
11: It is widely used in livestock, but it's a drug that has been used on humans without question to kill parasites, and it works for that purpose.
9: That's ABC senior national correspondent Steve Osunsami. He recalls when people would swear this drug was an effective treatment for COVID despite grave warnings from medical experts. Well, now he says that same drug is being touted by some of these same voices as a miracle drug to fight cancer.
11: Ron Duguay is a former NHL player. He's from Canada.
12: I wish I felt as good as I look.
11: He's a charismatic character.
9: Ron Duguay is well known. He has a following. For years, he's been dating Sarah Palin, the former governor of Alaska. But a few months ago, he revealed he's also been living with colon cancer, stage 4, as dire as you can get. He went on chemotherapy. He feared the worst. Eventually, his daughter suggested he also look into alternative treatments, including off-label use of ivermectin. His tumors, he said, began to shrink and disappear.
11: He is convinced that the reason why that happened, that his success is in large part due to ivermectin. I asked him over and over again.
12: But what about the chemo? Yes, it works, but the reaction from my doctor tells me he was not expecting this at all. So, you know, you got to look at these other things that I was doing.
9: Researchers say it is increasingly common for people to beg their doctors to prescribe ivermectin, despite the fact that the FDA has never approved it for cancer treatment. In fact, these researchers can point to a moment where it all took off.
13: I have three friends. All three of them had stage 4 cancer. All three of them don't have cancer right now at all.
9: That was the actor-director Mel Gibson last year on Joe Rogan's hit podcast. Now, you might not trust actors with much, let alone medical advice, but this was heard by 60 million people.
14: Ivermectin.
13: Fembendazole.
14: Yeah, I'm hearing that a lot.
9: Researchers like Dr. John Mafey at UCLA found in the year since that podcast, prescriptions for ivermectin have soared.
15: Among patients with cancer, it just about tripled. And then patients living in the South or among men rates more than tripled.
9: It's also risen, though, are calls to poison control. Data from American Poison Centers show more and more calls from people worried they overdosed. And this is where doctors start to get worried.
15: In very high doses, it can lead to seizure or coma. In extremely high doses, even death, although that's rare.
9: And this is the

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1: WSVA's local AccuWeather for Harrisonburg and the Shenandoah Valley. Intervals of clouds and sun for the afternoon. The high today 86. Winds will be from the west-northwest at 6 to 12 miles per hour. Cloudy skies tonight, low 62. Clouds, a couple of heavy afternoon-evening showers and a thunderstorm around tomorrow. We could get some flash flooding and some damaging wind. The high tomorrow afternoon, 86. Clouds and sun Tuesday, high 80. I'm AccuWeather forecaster Steve Williams on WSVA.
2: 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We are WSVA.
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3: ABC News, I'm Brian Clark. Talks getting underway in Switzerland between the U.S., Iran, Qatar, and Pakistan to move towards a permanent agreement. Vice President J.D. Vance at the start of the meetings downplayed Iran's Saturday announcement that the Strait of Hormuz is closed because of Israel's continued attacks on Lebanon.
4: These things are always a little bit messy. If you go back to how much was happening 3 months ago and compare it to 3 weeks ago, great progress has been made. If you go back to 3 weeks ago to 3 days ago, additional progress has been made.
3: President Trump on social media blamed vandalism for the problems at the newly renovated reflecting pool in Washington, D.C., which has been plagued by green algae and peeling paint. The president said several arrests have been made. TSA says it expects to screen about 3 million air travelers today. It could be one of the busiest travel days of the year. Meanwhile, severe storms and potential flash flooding are threats for parts of the Midwest and Plains. This is ABC News.
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1: We are just rolling along this hour, and we got to wind it down now. I'm just getting going. This one's from my buddy Dodge down there in Delaware. Dodge wrote in, hey, Ron, if you're using True Fuel, which is a non-ethanol blended fuel for snowblowers, lawnmowers, small engines, etc., he writes, if you're using True Fuel in a snowblower and have finished with it for the winter, do you still drain the fuel and run the engine dry? Yes, I do, because I can, because it's fairly easy to do. All right. And I will leave the fuel in there over the course of the winter. You know, I'll get the blower out early November, fill it up, let it run, yada, yada, yada. Winter here in New Jersey can last 5 months. So till the end of March, don't have an issue. Right. But then he goes on to say, I ask because I have a generator that has quite an involved storage process, but the manual keeps referring to E15 with no mention of True Fuel or pure gas. I don't think you should have an issue with True Fuel. All right, I've run it in every small engine I've ever had for the last, I don't know how long has it been available, 10, 15 years? Probably longer, actually, when I think about it. We used to have a generator at the house, which was a traditional, you know, rolled it around on a cart, plug in. You could plug in a main extension cord and power up the refrigerator, the furnace. I actually had the house wired, so I had like a sub panel for the panel that I could turn that panel on, power it through the generator, run the fridge, the furnace. We picked one room in the house where we could run the lights, the TV, the internet. It was the room with the fireplace, etc. In the event of a bad snowstorm, you could stay warm. That generator, I still start it every 3 months. I had it set that at the beginning of each quarter, first quarter, second quarter, third quarter, and so on, that first Saturday, I would always go out and spend a half hour just running the blower to make, or running the generator to make sure that it ran. I kept True Fuel in that, never changed from it, never drained it out. It was always active. It was always in there. Did I forget once in a while to go out and do the generator? Yeah, I'd be lying if I said I didn't. You know, there were periods of time, 6 months. You know, one time I probably forgot about it for longer than that. And I came back to it and it still worked. I will take True Fuel, you know, ethanol-free gas, and True Fuel happens to be the brand name, but I will take True Fuel, Home Depot, right? And I've got a collection. I've got an assortment. It could be a year and a half old. I'll use it in the blower, and away we go. It works fine, so I don't have a problem with it. If it's a process to shut down the generator, Dodge, leave it in. Keep running it. You should be checking in on a regular basis anyway, but I've had very, very good success with it. I hope that answers it for you. Till the next time, I'm Ron Ananey and the Car Doctor. Absolutely loving every minute with you guys. Remember, good mechanics aren't expensive. They're priceless. See ya.
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4: 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The church is located on Erickson Avenue in Harrisonburg. 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They won't want to miss it. 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
6: From ABC News, I'm Brian Clark. Four country talks are underway in Switzerland between the U.S., Iran, with Pakistan and Qatar also present to mediate. The purpose is to finalize the interim agreement to end the war in Iran. Vice President J.D. Vance, leading the U.S. delegation, said,
7: what today really represents is the beginning of a technical negotiation that's not going to solve every disagreement, but is going to allow us to sit together as teams for the first time really in history to figure out what matters most to the respective parties, to settle those issues, to solve those issues.

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3: WSVA's local AccuWeather for Harrisonburg and the Shenandoah Valley. Intervals of clouds and sun for the afternoon. High today 86. Winds will be from the west-northwest at 6 to 12 miles per hour. Cloudy skies tonight, low 62. Clouds, couple of heavy afternoon, evening showers and a thunderstorm around tomorrow. We could get some flash flooding and some damaging wind. The high tomorrow afternoon, 86. Clouds and sun Tuesday, high 80. I'm AccuWeather forecaster Steve Williams on WSVA.
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1: WSVA's local AccuWeather for Harrisonburg and the Shenandoah Valley. Intervals of clouds and sun for the afternoon. A high today 86. Winds will be from the west-northwest at 6 to 12 miles per hour. Cloudy skies tonight, low 62. Clouds, couple of heavy afternoon, evening showers and a thunderstorm around tomorrow. We could get some flash flooding and some damaging wind. A high tomorrow afternoon, 86. Clouds and sun Tuesday, high 80. I'm AccuWeather forecaster Steve Williams on WSVA.

0: 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Whatever needs to be done for your thing, Canva can make it an even better and bigger thing. 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
3: Yeah, I'll tell you a reason why you never assume, okay? You know, auto repair is... it's probably the hardest thing you'll ever do in your life because you cannot be emotional. You cannot be tired. You cannot be laid back. You've got to be attention-driven, focused, staying on the task, right? Because you're trying to solve problems most of the time. And the simplest things can sometimes throw you for a loop. We had a customer with a 24 Lexus, fairly new car. Low mileage, 30,000 miles. She goes and visits her daughter a couple of towns away, beginning of last week. And when she's turning into the daughter's driveway, she cut the corner kind of tight. So on the right side, she crushed the passenger side front door against this big pile of ice and snow at the beginning of the driveway. And it's probably easily $3,000 worth of body damage. All right, just caught it on the snowbank the wrong way. You know, visited with the daughter, got over the GI, you know, screwed up my car thing and came home. And she called me Monday morning because now the car had a flat. And, you know, those tires were good the last oil change. And, you know, she's telling me the whole story. And she said, well, this is the tire you put the plug in the last time I was in, because I had picked up a nail. All right. She brought the car down. She pumped some air into it at home, brought the car down. I looked at it. Had nothing to do with the plug. My tire repair was fine. The sidewall and the tread, where it comes together at that corner, there was a hole. I take the tire off. I fill it with air. Water's coming out. Little chunks of ice are coming out. Ice had penetrated the tire. It was frozen. 2 days later, as it warmed up, the car started to leak, and voila, we had a flat. I'm Ron Anning, the car doctor. Good mechanics aren't expensive, they're priceless.
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4: The Macedon Patriots will hold their monthly meeting this Thursday at 6:30 at Freedom Baptist Church, Pleasant Hill Road in Harrisonburg. 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
6: This Sunday, the price of peace. President Trump strikes a deal with Iran to quickly end the war.
7: And it's a memorandum of understanding. If it doesn't get done in 60 days, it's all right. We go back to bombing.
6: But as Iran stands to gain access to billions in economic relief, did the president give away too much?
8: Iran's left stronger.
9: I think sending billions of dollars to Iran is a mistake.
7: If it works out, I'm going to take the credit. If it doesn't work out, I'm blaming J.D. You better be careful, J.D.
6: I'll talk to Democratic Senator Cory Booker of New Jersey and former Trump Defense Secretary Mark Esper. Plus, Chicago Hope. President Obama opens his presidential center as former presidents come together in a divided America.
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3: President Trump now blaming vandals for recent damage at the reflecting pool in Washington, ABC's Dave Packer reports.
4: President Trump posting Saturday that the U.S. Park Police had arrested multiple people for vandalizing the Lincoln Memorial reflecting pool and pledged that work would begin immediately to repair the peeling lining. Trump writing, "These are very serious crimes having to do with the destruction of national monuments. Years in jail," Trump wrote on social media. One of the men captured on social media being arrested, saying he grabbed a piece of already peeling paint and, quote, "By the time I realized what was going on, I was being put in handcuffs." Dave Packer, ABC News.
3: A state of emergency is in effect in Los Angeles County in response to a fire at a warehouse that's been burning for several days. Hilda Solis is the chair of the Los Angeles County Board of Supervisors.
5: The radius of the fire extends to about 2.5 miles. In unincorporated East Los Angeles, we're talking about 250,000 households. That's why this is important.
3: Officials say the fire at a cold storage warehouse is becoming more complicated to deal with due to rotting food inside the building, which creates a biohazard for first responders. And officials in Crimea have suspended gasoline sales to civilians as Ukrainian forces step up their attacks on Russian energy infrastructure. Russian officials say 4 people were killed and nearly 30 were injured in recent Ukrainian strikes. I'm Mike Dubosky, ABC News.
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8: WSVA's local AccuWeather for Harrisonburg and the Shenandoah Valley. Intervals of clouds and sun for the afternoon. High today 86. Winds will be from the west-northwest at 6 to 12 miles per hour. Cloudy skies tonight, low 62. Clouds, a couple of heavy afternoon, evening showers and a thunderstorm around tomorrow. We could get some flash flooding and some damaging wind. The high tomorrow afternoon, 86. Clouds and sun Tuesday, high 80. I'm AccuWeather forecaster Steve Williams on WSVA.
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10: This weekend is Father's Day, and to honor dear old Dad, we present an interview with one of television's most beloved fathers. 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He was 86. We had the opportunity to talk and joke with him about his incredible career, about fatherhood, and about dog food. A Father's Day tribute to a great dad on television and in real life, a great actor and a wonderful man, Dick Van Patten, a legend of success.
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10: 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This is

0: Legends of Success. Here's John Resnick.
1: And welcome to today's edition of Legends of Success, America's program that introduces you firsthand to our country's most successful entrepreneurs and acclaimed individuals, people who share with you their strategies of overcoming obstacles and setbacks to make it to the top. I'm John Resnick, and thanks again for sharing part of your day with us. Well, folks, today's guest clearly possesses a number of the common threads we see in our Legends of Success. First of all, Dick Van Patten never slows down. Measured by almost any standard, he has had more of a consistent career in the entertainment business than 99% of all of his peers. And one of the most notable roles was starring in the TV series, It Is Enough. But his career spans way beyond that to literally hundreds of television, film roles, appearances. And ever since he was a young child actor, he has not slowed down. Well, today we're going to get a behind-the-scenes story of what his life has been like and what is he up to today. He's got some new things going on. Let's welcome today's guest, Dick Van Patten. Dick, welcome to Legends of Success.
2: Oh, thank you, John. It's a great show. I listen to it all the time. I really appreciate being on it.
1: I led into everyone has to know your name, your household name. That's obvious. And what's been bothering me, and I wanted to level with you here, is that with such a successful career, I need to dispel a rumor up front that's been bugging me a little. There's some rumors coming out of Hollywood that you've actually been spotted several times eating dog food.
2: Now, yeah, you're right. Those rumors are correct.
1: Well, what's up, Dick? What's going on here?
2: It sounds like I've gone to the dogs. What happened was I started as a child actor. My mother was a real stage mother in New York.
1: Uh-huh.
2: And when I was 7 years old, you had to be seven to be on the stage.
1: Right.
2: But before I was seven, I was a child model for John Robert Powers. Mm.

0: and agents and producers and got a lot of doors slammed in the face. And she finally got me into a Broadway show. In 1936, I played Melvin Douglas' son in a play called Tapestry in Gray. And then I just went from one play to another as a kid actor. I was in 27 shows on Broadway.
1: Mm-hmm.
0: And I've been going strong ever since.
1: But
0: so I've been very, very lucky. But then,
1: yes,
0: here's how I went to the dogs.
1: Well, I've got to hear this.
0: Okay. In 1989,
1: yes,
0: I was on the, remember the John Davidson talk show?
1: Oh, sure. Absolutely.
0: Yeah, the talk show.
1: Yeah.
0: Well, I was on the show, and they broke for lunch. And I happened to sit next to the drummer, one of the guys in the band, the drummer.
1: Mm-hmm.
0: And we started to talk, and he told me that he rescues dogs and cats. And I said, oh, gee, I love animals, too. I've always tried to rescue animals. In fact, when I was a kid, I wanted to own a pet shop. And I had a whole menagerie in my house. Every week I would buy a different pet. I had horned toads. In those days, you could buy baby alligators.
1: Wow.
0: It was legal. I don't think it's legal anymore. But I had every kind of I had a whole room full of all kinds of animals. So I've always been that way. So he said, well, during the conversation, what a fluke this was when I think about it. He said, well, I think that they should have a holistic dog food. And in 1989, there was nothing like that. And so I said, well, I played tennis with this woman veterinarian. I'll mention it to her tomorrow.
1: Mm-hmm.
0: So the next day, I met this guy on the John Davidson show, and he was thinking that there should be a holistic, a health food for dogs and cats.
1: Now, do they have to chant to eat it?
0: No, but anyway, her eyes lit up. She said, that's a wonderful idea.
1: Yeah.
0: She said, I could make up a formula where there's no byproducts, no corn, no soy, no white rice, just health food.
1: Mm.
0: And so anyway, she did. And it was not easy to get it on the market back in 1989, but we finally got it in L.A., and it did well, and then it went up to Seattle and San Diego. Now, of course, we're all over the world. And then Petco got a hold of us, and they put us in, they tried us out in 25 of their stores, and it did real well. And now we're in all of their 625 stores all over the country, and Canada and Mexico, everywhere. But it's going through the roof.
1: That's fabulous.
0: Now, let me tell you.
1: Sure.
0: All those years, I heard my competitors saying, our food is so good, you can eat it. But I knew that wasn't true. You can't eat dog food. It's not made in a human plant. It's made in a plant where they just make pet food. It's not USDA-inspected meat. So I figured, why don't I come up with a food that you really can eat, you know? And so we make this food in a plant where they make human food. And it's called Dick Van Patten's Natural Balance Eatables. And you can eat it with your dog.
1: Well, I've got a picture of you with a ladle and a bowl sharing a little snack with a pooch.
0: That's right. And it's very, very good. It's the best food, honest to God.
1: So,
0: people are a little leery about eating it, but they don't have to be because it's made with USDA inspected meat. It's made
1: yes.
0: in a plant where they make human food. So it's just like Irish stew. We have four different brands.
1: I love it.
0: We have Chinese takeout.
1: Yeah.
0: We have the hobo chicken. And we have the chicken dumplings. And then we have the Irish stew.
1: You know, you ought to call the Chinese takeout Mr. Chow.
0: Oh, yeah, but right,
1: we'll take it from you.
0: Dog chow.
1: But this is great. So the rumor is true. You actually have been spotted eating the dog food.
0: Yeah, I was on the Jimmy Kimmel show, and Jimmy Kimmel ate it on the show, and he loved it. He was really ate it. I ate it. It's very good. There's nothing bad with it.
1: Well,
0: there's more added minerals and vitamins in dog food than there is in regular food, because animals have to have even more minerals and vitamins.
1: Now, I'd imagine when you're taking this much process to do a product like this, I mean, this has got to be a high-end product. This is not for your everyday dog buyer, dog food buyer. Am I correct, Dick?
0: Well, it is a little more expensive, but there's 3 ounces more. See, cans of dog food and the human food has to have 13 ounces in the can.
1: Mm-hmm.
0: So even though this is a little higher than regular dog food, you are getting 13 ounces instead of 10 ounces.
1: Well, I think it's fabulous. And, you know, we're going to talk more about this project, how well you're doing, where it's found. We actually had Brian Devine on.
0: From Petco.
1: What a great guy.
0: Oh, yeah, he's a baseball fanatic.
1: Well, I know. And I'm going to tell you something. You know, I got to know Brian fairly well, and I'm not blowing smoke here. He is not easy to convince to put a product on his shelf, because I know of other manufacturers of different kinds of products who have called me, and they said, I can't get through to this guy. He's tough.
0: No, he's been. We've proven to him that the product is good. You know, they tested us in 25 stores,
1: well,
0: and if it didn't do.

0: Well, believe me, he wouldn't be happy.
1: Oh, no question. My last count, I dug up, you're in 650 of their stores.
0: Wow, that's right.
1: That's doing
0: 625, 650, that's even great.
1: Yeah, and you know some folks, if you're just tuning in, we're speaking to the legendary Dick Van Patten. Here's a guy that started out as a childhood actor. He had a mom that said, this is your goal. We're not going to stop until you're successful. And what a life you've had. Dick, do you ever remember a time in your life that you weren't working in the entertainment business? Can you recall a time?
0: I've been very, very lucky. I've never stopped working. I think I've probably done more acting jobs than any other actor. I really mean that, because I've done 7 TV series, you know. Not just 8 Is Enough. I did 6 series before 8 Is Enough.
1: Oh, sure.
0: And all those plays, and I've done 35 feature films, about 40 feature films now. And so I've worked all my life, and I'm very, very lucky, and I appreciate it, because I know it's not easy, and I know there's a lot of wonderful, talented actors out there that can't even get an agent, so I know how lucky I am, you know?
1: Not only have you been lucky, we're going to go over some of those specifically. We have listeners that tune in to hear, how did the Dick Van Pattens or the Estee Lauder family, how do they start out? What makes them different? What do you do? We're going to find that out, because, let's face it, Dick Van Patten, folks, has worked more, like I said, than 99% of all of his peers. When we get back, we're going to find out exactly what has he done that's different. Obviously, he's got tenacity. And after all these years, what does it take to launch a business and get a new product on the shelf? He's got lots of behind-the-scenes secrets. We'll ask him about his friends Mel Brooks and Dick Van Dyke and more, all on Legends of Success. I'm John Resnick. Stick around. We'll be back with more of Dick Van Patten right after this.
2: Hi, this is Ethan Resnick, and you're listening to my dad, John Resnick, on Legends of Success.
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5: Our exclusive guest today is Dick Van Patten, probably one of the most consistent workers in the history of the entertainment business. And Dick, I went back. There's a website I used to research called IMDb. I think it's Internet Movie Database. It gives the histories. I came up with hundreds of things, if you count your series and how many times you've been on. It went forever, but I want to go back to the beginning. You're a household name, easily recognizable. Let's go back to Queens. Tell us how it all began. What was life like growing up? Tell me about your family.
6: All right. I was born in Richmond Hill, Queens, which was about 25 minutes on the subway to Manhattan, you know. And my mother and father loved the theater. They went to a play in 1928 called Showboat on Broadway, and they fell in love with the theater. They loved that show. And then even though they didn't have a lot of money, every Friday night they would take the subway over to New York and see a different Broadway show, you know?
5: Sure.
6: And they loved it. My mother was stage struck. And so when I was born, she wanted to get me into the theater, but you had to be 7 years old to be on the stage. So she did the next best thing. She took me over to John Robert Powers. I was a cute-looking kid, good-looking, you know?
5: Mm-hmm.
6: And I became a child model from the time I was four. And as soon as I was seven, then she knew that, you know, it was okay to get me on Broadway. She took me over to Broadway to casting directors and agents and producers, and she got a lot of doors slammed in her face. But she finally got me. Melvin Douglas, who was a big movie star in those days, was coming to Broadway to do a Broadway play. And they had to find a little kid that looked a little like Melvin Douglas. He was very blonde, and so was I.
5: Mm-hmm.
6: And so I read at the Schubert Theater, but I didn't know how to read at 7 years old. They had to tell me what the lines were, and then I just sort of repeated them. And I got the job. There were about 100 kids there, and I got the job. And that was the first play. And then as soon as that show closed, I'd go into another play, and it never stopped. And I owe it all to my mother. You know, it's a funny thing, John.
5: Yes.
6: They say the word stage mother like it's a dirty word, like, oh, what a horrible thing, you know, an aggressive stage mother.
5: Sure.
6: But actually, it's not. If a woman works and slaves to make her son a doctor or a lawyer, they say, oh, what a wonderful woman. But if they do the same thing to make their kid an actor, they say, oh, stage mother, you know, like it's a terrible thing. Now, let me explain, there are some stage mothers that push their kids into it, and the kids don't really want to do it.
5: Sure.
6: Of course, that's wrong. But most kids love it. It was a great life. I traveled all over the country. I met the most interesting people, and you learn great discipline. And my parents were very smart. They told me, you're only as popular as the show that you're in. So don't ever let it go to your head. Don't think that you're above anybody else, you know?
5: But at the same time, Dick, it wasn't very easy because, you know, I've done some research back here, and, you know, your mom supposedly was such a strong-willed. I mean, I guess in a good sense, but it must have wreaked havoc on home life, and I think that kind of even caused some kind of a riff at home, am I correct?
6: Yeah, my mother and father did get divorced. And the reason was, this is what the family says anyway, that she devoted so much attention to me and to my sister Joyce. Joyce is also an actress.
5: Sure.
6: She's on that show now, Desperate Housewives. She plays one of the mothers on that.
5: Mm-hmm.
6: Joyce Van Patten. She's younger than me. But she paid so much attention to me and to my sister that I think my father felt neglected and just married, got divorced and married somebody else, you know?
5: Sure.
6: But he loved the theater, too. But I guess that's what broke up the marriage.
5: Well, let me ask you this. How long did you have your mom until she passed away?
6: Oh, she died May 17th, 1976.
5: Really? That's my birthday, May 17th. Well, so the thing is, after all her hard work, and there were so many different...

0: different things. At least she helped share and see the reward of your success.
1: No, not really. She missed the 80s and now. She died right. She would have been so thrilled.
0: That was the next year, wasn't it, after she died?
1: Next year.
0: Right.
1: Yeah, 80s and up was right after she died. It was almost like that was her wish for she was up in heaven, get him a series, you know?
0: It's, you know, I've seen that so often, and it's kind of sad where the parents miss the success of the kids, and they've worked so hard and a sacrifice. Let me ask you, from age seven, I know at age six you won a screen test with MGM. You went out because of a beauty contest or something.
1: Yes.
0: And you failed the test, am I right?
1: I failed the test.
0: What was it like to have rejection at age six? Does it bother you?
1: Well, in the beginning it did, but then you toughen up, you know, you let it roll off your back. That's part of the game. My mother used to say, that's part of the game, you know, you're going to get rejected. And always think that you're going to be rejected before you are, then it'll never hurt your feelings. You won't be suddenly shocked.
0: From age 7 to 21, though, Dick, you did nothing but work on Broadway. It was all Broadway until we hit 21, but my question is, do you ever feel that you missed part of a childhood because you worked so much?
1: No, let me tell you, people come up to me and they say, well, you missed your childhood. You should have been out playing baseball and football with the kids. Believe me, I had so much more fun than those kids. I was traveling with the trains and sleepers, going to interesting places. And then you know, there were always lots of times you always had to have an understudy. And some shows had a lot of kids in it. So that was always more fun when there were other kids in the show. But even if there was only one kid, you had to have an understudy. So you always had somebody to be with, another kid, you know? I remember I played the Belasco Theater on 44th Street in New York when I was 10 years old.
0: Wow.
1: And I was exploring backstage and I found a secret elevator. This I never told anybody this. It doesn't have too much to do with what we're talking about.
0: No, please, go ahead.
1: I'm just trying to show you how much more fun a kid actor can have. I found a secret elevator and I went up and it took me up to David Belasco's apartment. He lived in the apartment over the Belasco Theater.
0: Oh, jeez.
1: You remember David Belasco, actor?
0: Yeah, absolutely.
1: And I found a secret apartment in an elevator. I mean, things like that. And then when I played the Center Theater on Broadway in a play called The American Way, the Center Theater was at 48th Street and 6th Avenue. And then a block up is the music hall, you know.
0: Sure.
1: The music hall. And I found a secret passageway from the Center Theater underground, and all of a sudden I was in the music hall.
0: Boy, talk about networking at a young age. You know, I heard Ron Howard said the other day, he had mentioned that he was asked for his autograph before he could even sign his name. I mean, was that happening to you at such a young age?
1: Yes, that was. But here's another thing.
0: What's that?
1: You know, you only hear about the kid actors that have gone bad. You mentioned Ronnie Howard.
0: Yes.
1: He was a child actor like me. He's had a great life.
0: Oh,
1: you know?
0: Absolutely.
1: And Shirley Temple, the same thing. She's had a... Believe me, there's so many of them that have had wonderful lives.
0: Well, you
1: they
0: know...
1: don't publicize that. They only publicize the ones that have gotten into trouble.
0: Let me tell you, that's why I started Legends of Success, because nothing but negative stories hit the headlines in the media. And I said, it's about time we do some positive things to help other people hear from the Dick Van Pattens of the world. Now, my next question is, okay,
1: yes.
0: You going through this, you know, you must have been a little upset because you and your father were supposed to be inseparable. You played tennis all the time. You guys shoveled snow to play handball in New York. So that must have upset you a little bit. Did you ever resent your mom a little bit for the divorce?
1: No, because my mother never fell out of love with my father. He left her.
0: I got you.
1: So it was the other way around. I was upset that he left her, and I remember begging him to come back, you know.
0: Wow.
1: And she wanted him to come back, and it was very sad. And she never went out with anybody else after he left her or anything. I mean, that was her real love, but she just got so obsessed with the kids being in the theater and everything that she sort of ignored him, and he met somebody else.
0: Let's contrast that a little bit now. See, you've been married to Pat for, what, 50 years?
1: It'll be 52 years this April.
0: God bless you. 52 years. You've got three sons, Nels, Jimmy, and Vince, that you're all very close with. And for a long time, I don't know if they still do, they live right down the street from you in Sherman Oaks. What is the secret to being in the business so much and having such a close, loving family in an industry that nothing but destruction is seen?
1: Yeah, I hate to... You see, I know a lot of great parents that have had awful times with their kids.
0: Mm-hmm.
1: So there's an awful lot of luck involved in it. I think I've really just been lucky, you know? Although I must say that my family has always come first before my career. I mean, the career comes second. I'm always... You know, thinking of the family first. In other words, I could get fired from a show. I never have been.
0: Yes.
1: And it wouldn't bother me, but if something happened in the family, that would really bother me, you know?
0: So you've really kept it together. And all three boys, I understand, are in the business.
1: Yes, well.

0: Not really.
1: No?
0: Vincent Van Patten was a child actor like me.
1: Right.
0: So was Jimmy.
1: Mm-hmm.
0: They worked all the time. Vincent is now doing that show, The World Poker Tour.
1: Oh, yeah, sure. What about Nels?
0: Nels teaches tennis.
1: Oh, okay.
0: In fact, right now as we speak, I can see him. He's out in the back there with some students teaching them.
1: Really? Now, this is okay. Now let me ask you this. You have still have a regular tennis group. It used to be with Alan Alda, Christy McNichol. You guys still hanging out?
0: Where did you get all this? This is amazing. Where did you get all this information? Every Sunday, Gene Wilder, Alan Alda, Mel Brooks, and Carl Reiner come over and play tennis here. That's right.
1: Yeah, well, we...
0: How did you know that?
1: Well, it's just our job. We like our guests, so we do a little bit of research, but... Thank you. That's what I wanted to hear. We try to get thorough.
0: It is very thorough. Anyway, well, Mel Brooks and Carl Reiner have been very good to me.
1: You know, and
0: I've been in four films for Mel Brooks.
1: And we're going to take a real quick break because one of the questions I want to ask you when we get back, I want to hear you give us a funny anecdote no one's ever heard about Mel Brooks because I love that guy. And Carl Reiner, we want to hear some of the behind-the-scenes stories. Ladies and gentlemen, Dick Van Patten is our exclusive guest on Legends of Success. We'll be right back after this.
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5: ABC News, I'm Mike Dabusky. Vice President J.D. Vance is in Switzerland, where he had been meeting with the delegation from Iran in talks aimed at bringing a war there to the end. Recently, Iran launched strikes in Lebanon, which prompted the Iranians to say they're closing the Strait of Hormuz, something U.S. Central Command refutes. ABC News Chief Washington Correspondent Jonathan Carl has where that leaves the U.S.
6: There's two options. One is to say that, look, we diminished Iran's military. We're just going to go along and basically at an uneasy status quo. And the other option, Trump has suggested, they could resume the war. But he has also said that if the war resumes, we could face a global depression. So not a lot of good options.
5: Utah is dealing with some major wildfires, one of which, the Iron Fire, has led to the evacuation of the entire town of Eureka. The Iron Fire has consumed 13,000 acres of land and is 0% contained at this point. This is ABC News.
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2: WSVA's local AccuWeather for Harrisonburg and the Shenandoah Valley. Intervals of clouds and sun for the afternoon. High today 86. Winds will be from the west-northwest at 6 to 12 miles per hour. Cloudy skies tonight, low 62. Clouds, couple of heavy afternoon, evening showers and a thunderstorm around tomorrow. We could get some flash flooding and some damaging wind. A high tomorrow afternoon, 86. Clouds and sun Tuesday, high 80. I'm AccuWeather forecaster Steve Williams on WSVA.
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5: Dick Van Patten, at age 16, I have it on good authority that you dated a stripper and she made you get a tattoo. I want you to say yes or no and confess to this.
6: Yeah, that's true. She said, I bet you're not brave enough to get into church, she said. I said, no, I'm brave enough. They used a real needle.
5: Ow.
6: I can't stand blood, and the blood's streaming down my arm. And she says, does it hurt you? I said, no, no, no. And then I thought, I'd make out or something. Nothing.
7: Dick Van Patten is our exclusive guest today on Legends of Success. I'm John Resnick. Dick, we're talking about, you've had the opportunity to know and be friends with, play tennis with, some of the all-time greats like yourself. People say, there you go, John, blowing smoke again. Look, listen, we only bring on the great people, in my opinion, and according to the emails as well we're getting. Let's talk about Mel Brooks. This guy is a character. Do you have an anecdote you can give us about Mel Brooks and or Carl Reiner that one's ever heard before?
8: Mel has been very good to me. He uses me in all his movies. Mm-hmm. And I'm with him. I have lunch with him almost every day. And he does do funny things. I mean, he's a comedic genius. Of course, he's very upset now. June 6th. And his wife died.
7: Yes.
8: And he's not taking it easily. He's almost angry about it. He's so upset. But I have lunch with him every day, and he just still does funny things. We went to dinner the other night. I don't know whether I can tell us on the radio whether you can picture it.
7: Okay.
8: He ordered a wine. He gets these very expensive wines. I don't drink, but my wife does. And he would get these very expensive wines, and then when the waiter gives it to you to test it, he would take a sip and he would roll it around in his mouth. This was just the other night.
7: Yeah,
8: and then all of a sudden he just let it all drool out of his mouth. He looked like he was testing it, and then all of a sudden he just purposely, to make everybody laugh, just let all this red wine drip down his chin and everything.
7: What a character.
8: He does things like that all the time. He's a very funny man. And very smart. It's funny, he's not educated. He comes from Williamsburg, Brooklyn, and he grew up. His mother was a seamstress, and his father died when his mother was a widow, young, and he had two brothers, and they all slept in one bed, and his mother slept in the living room.
7: Really?
8: And he comes from he didn't get that much of an education, but he's so smart.
7: His
8: mind works so quick. If I was ever in a position where I needed to have help real quick, somebody to think fast, I'd like to be with Mel Brooks.
7: Hmm.
8: However,
7: yes,
8: if I was on that show, Who Wants to Be a Millionaire,
7: yes,
8: and you can call up and ask somebody to help you,
7: right,
8: I'd like to have Carl Reiner, because he's very educated and very knowledgeable. They're both smart, but in different ways. One is very educated, and the other just has a very quick brain,
7: Well, they've been incredible together over the years as friends and professionals.
8: They're wonderful.
7: Yeah, amazing. Well, let's talk a little bit more about Dick Van Patten here. Dick, you have, as you look around, and they say, first of all, most, I don't know what the percentage is, but most people that have their SAG cards, their

0: Screen Actors Guild cards, which allows them the permission, so to speak, to be on the screen or to act. Most of them aren't working. What did you do different? Yes, we realize you've got a lot of talent or you wouldn't be there, but you still had to do things that were different. Help out our listeners who are trying to make a difference in their life.
1: Well, it's a combination of a couple of things. As a kid actor, my mother said, don't ever turn down a job. Take it, take it. Somebody else will get it. Why let somebody else do it? So I had that in the back of my head. I very rarely turn anything down. Mm-hmm. And the other thing is this. A lot of actors, when they get to a certain plateau and they ask to come in and read, they always say, oh, I don't read anymore. You know, I don't want to read for it. Jeez. I've never done that. I told my agent, I'll read for anything. And every big job I've gotten, I've had to read for it. But I'd rather do that. I'd rather read for it. Because if you get the job without reading for it, you're always worried, well, am I really the right way? Am I doing it right, you know?
0: Sure.
1: So now, I know a lot of actors don't agree with me. And they won't read for things. They reach that one plateau where they don't have to. But I keep reading. And I think from being a kid actor, I'm a good reader. I think that I read very well, cold.
0: You know,
1: because I grew up doing it.
0: I think you also have an appreciation for being an everyday person. You see, the picture we're starting to get is a guy who has kept a marriage together for over 50-some years. God bless you, okay? Because it's so difficult these days for all of us. It's a challenge.
1: Yeah.
0: Thank God I married my best friend. I love her. Not much of a challenge to keep that together. but also, you know, there's got to be some humility here. And there also has to be, I would bet, some loyalty. Now, I don't know your agent, but I'm willing to bet you've been with him for a long time.
1: That's right. I was with my first agent for 30 years, and then she retired, mm-hmm. and then I had to get another agent, and I've been with this agent for 15 years, yeah. So you're right. I stay with the same agent, same wife, same house, same phone number.
0: Yeah, well.
1: Everything's pretty much the same.
0: You make it kind of simple. It doesn't seem like your ego got out of hand, where a lot of people won't, like you're saying, they won't even go to read parts. Now, let's talk about, again, we're going to swing back. You've been an entrepreneur. I understand you're involved in real estate. Do you still have Patton Place, the apartment building?
1: Yes. I can't believe who gave you all this information.
0: Well,
1: I'm really up to date on it.
0: I have
1: two. When I was doing Eight Is Enough,
0: uh-huh.
1: people said, you better invest your money in something. So I bought a couple of apartment buildings, and it's wonderful. They're really good. And I all the tenants are in there at a very moderate price, so I never have a vacancy.
0: Mm-hmm.
1: I never raise their rents. So it's always been pretty good.
0: Are you a nice landlord, or are you pretty tough?
1: No, I think I'm a good landlord.
0: How about as a father? You've been real easy, or you've been a tough father?
1: No, I'm blessed with the nicest guys. First of all, they're very good looking. Women come up to me all the time. Your sons are so, they all like them. And most good looking guys kind of like have an arrogance or an attitude. And
0: uh-huh.
1: they don't. They act like ugly guys.
0: Oh, thank God.
1: They're the nicest guys, you know?
0: Thank God they look like the mother, right?
1: my wife is a June Taylor dancer on the Jackie Gleason show. You probably know that too, right?
0: Well, I do. As a matter of fact, when we get back, you know, we got about a minute and a half, and I know the story's a little bit longer than we're going to take up. Your childhood sweetheart, you're 14, she was 12, you had a crush, and then
1: yeah,
0: she got away from you.
1: Other.
0: Yeah.
1: Next to each other in the 7th and 8th grade.
0: Yeah, well, we get back from this upcoming break. I want to talk about that, because then you missed her. She escaped you for a while, didn't she?
1: That's right. You're absolutely right.
0: Unbelievable. Well, Dick, a lot of the things that you've done, you know, you've carved out a career. You really have turned down very few offers. Is that correct? In other words,
1: if they offer me a job, I usually take it. I think I'm lucky to get it, you know?
0: I love the humility. It's just incredible. And I'm not just going to say, well, you don't see that in the industry, but it's true. You don't see it that often. I've never...
1: you're right. And a lot of actors, not all of them, some of them, my best friends are in the business. They're wonderful. But there are some that take themselves a little too seriously.
0: Yeah.
1: You know?
0: And when we get back, we're going to find out the story. It's a cute little anecdote about how Dick Van Patten met his wife. He had a crush on her. He's 14, she's 12, and then all of a sudden they re-met again later on in life. And we're going to talk about how do you launch a new product. He's got his Dick Van Patten's Natural Balance Eatable for Dogs. And all I can say, if you're around the kitchen table, stick around. Bon appetit. We'll be back right after this. This is Legends of Success.
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0: We're back on Legends of Success. I'm John Resnick. Our exclusive guest today is Dick Van Patten. Dick, thanks for sticking around here. We're talking about your wife, Pat. You've been married 52 years. Tell us how you first met her. This is so long ago.
1: She was a child dancer, and I was a child actor. And when you were a kid actor or entertainer, you had to go to a place called Professional Children's School. It still exists in New York. Milton Berle went there. A lot of kid actors went there. And the reason they went there is if you had an audition or a matinee, you could be excused to go on an interview, or if you had to go on the road, you would do the work by correspondence. It's called Professional Children's School. And I sat next to my wife, Pat, in the 7th and the 8th grade. And then I didn't see her anymore after school. But I was doing a TV show called I Remember Mama. It was a wonderful show from 1949 to 1958. It was on for 9 years every Friday night. Mm-hmm. I was the son, Nels. And we used to rehearse from 10 to 1. And then at 1 o'clock, Jackie Gleason would come in with the June Taylor dancers. So the director, Ralph Nelson, he was a bachelor also. I said, let's stick around. Those June Taylor dancers are going to come in. They're all so pretty, you know. Sure. So we hung around after our rehearsal, and they start to walk in, the dancers. And all of a sudden, this is true, one little blonde walks in. Oh, was she pretty. And I said to Ralph, I said, look at that little blonde. I said, she's so pretty. I'd marry her tomorrow. And he said, what a stupid thing to say. You don't know what kind of a person she is. I said, I don't care. With those looks, it doesn't make any difference. I said, I'm going to go over and talk to her. So I walk over, and I said, hello. And she said, hello. Aren't you Dickie Van Patten? I said, yeah. She said, I'm Pat Poole. Remember, we sat next to each other in school.
0: Oh, jeez.
1: And then I said, oh, yes, of course. And now I was really excited. I said, are you married? And she said, no, I'm engaged.
0: Uh-oh.
1: Sick. Anyway, it took me a year to break up that engagement.
0: Oh, jeez.
1: I finally did, and I married her. Now it's almost 52 years.
0: Well, happy for you.
1: Pretty.
0: Well, I mean, you must be a fortunate guy. I feel sorry for the poor guy she dumped.
1: Oh, I do, too. I really do. And he called me up, and he called me all kinds of names and everything. But, you know, all is fair.
0: You know, let me tell you, if it was right, if it was meant to be, she would have married him.
1: Yeah, I thought he was upset, too.
0: Well, interesting story. It's funny how things work out like that in life. We're visiting with Hollywood's Dick Van Patten on Legends of Success.
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1: Lucky you. I'll stay out of the way. Let me ask you, how difficult is it to get a new product on the shelf? It's got to be a challenge. And how much do you think your name helped to do that?
2: Well, it's hard to say. You know, they test it, and if it doesn't test well, you're out of luck. And sometimes a good food might not test well, you know, if it just doesn't catch on. And I do think, because of 8 is Enough, and my name being connected with 8 is Enough, and it was such a hit show, I think that did help. I think people that watched 8 is Enough would say, oh, look, there's the guy, let's try his food.
1: Sure.
2: So I do think that did help. I think that was a big advantage, to have a hit show like that behind me, you know?
1: Well, you've been clever enough to market every, you know, you market in a clever way, especially the timing. 8 is Enough ran from, what, 77 to...
2: 81.
1: To 81. So that was a major hit.
2: Isn't it amazing that it's been off the air that long and people remember it so well? I'm amazed. People come up to me every day. Oh, 8 is Enough. I can't believe that they still remember it so vividly. You know, it's really nice.
1: Did it go into syndication at all?
2: It did go into syndication, but I don't think it's in there anymore.
1: Mm-hmm. You did a couple of Love Boats. You know, weren't you on the Love Boat a couple of times, or the very first one?
2: Let me tell you. Can I tell you one quick thing?
1: Sure.
2: I did a series for ABC called When Things Were Rotten for Mel Brooks in 1975.
1: Right.
2: And here's what I'll tell you. This is an interesting story. And the show, this was at the height of Mel Brooks' success. And the show was on the air for 13 weeks. It was a satire on Robin Hood. It was called When Things Were Rotten. I thought it was going to run for 10 years. But they canceled it after 13 weeks. It didn't do well. And Mel Brooks was angry. He said, people are standing online to pay money to see Mel Brooks. I give them 3 Mel Brooks in their living room and they cancel it. He was really upset. Now, here's what happened. Freddie Silberman was the head of ABC.
1: Oh, sure.
2: And he put me under exclusive contract to ABC. And he put me into 2 pilots. One was called The Love Boat and the other was 8 is Enough. Both in April of 76.
1: Wow.
2: They both sold. You know, only 1 out of 10 pilots sold. Both of them sold. Now they didn't know which one to keep me in. In fact, sometimes they show the pilot of Love Boat. You see, I'm not on the
1: pilot. That's what happened. Because I remember you were in that pilot.
2: That's right. I was Bernie. Then anyway, they didn't know which one to keep me in, and they put me in 8 is Enough. I didn't care. I was just happy to be in a TV series.
1: Jeez.
2: And they got Bernie Coppell to play the doctor on Love Boat.
1: Wow.
2: And then I did 10 guest star appearances. Well, I did one every year, you know.
1: Absolutely.
2: On Love Boat.
1: Well, I used to work for a little liquor store right down the street from Fox. And it was Duke Vincent was the director. Wasn't he?
2: Yes, right.
1: Sure, I remember that.
2: Well, and the producer.
1: Well, and the producer, one of the nicest guys I've ever met. And the only reason I tell you this is that I used to work for a liquor store. Wally's Liquor used to be next to the Apple Pan down on Pico. Then they moved.
2: Yes, the Apple Pan. I go there a lot.
1: Yeah, well, in any event, I was so starving. I mean, I was so broke, and I was getting paid minimum wage. And I used to make deliveries to guys like Duke Vincent on the Fox lot right up on Pico.
2: Right.
1: And I was so intrigued with a lot. And so what I would do at the end of the day, I would have an empty box of wine and a phony slip, and I drive in, and the guard used to let me in. And I used to hang out on the set of Love Boat, and I remember seeing you there before. We met some great guys there, great actors and actresses. It was wonderful. But,
2: oh, it was terrific.
1: You know, going back to this guy, there's so much I want to talk to you about, and this show goes so fast with wonderful guests. What's the greatest challenge with your business now? I mean, you're growing it, Dick, and it's getting well known. I mean, what's the greatest challenge? You have any copycats trying to knock you off? Or?
2: There was a great challenge, but then with the San Diego Zoo found out about our food, and so they used the food for the lions and tigers and the birds of prey. And now all the zoos in the country are using my food, so there's not much of a challenge. Ever since the zoos took over, there's no more of a challenge. Now, it's doing real well, because I guess they figure, you know, if the zoos, they have confidence in you, then, you know, shouldn't you? But we feed all the zoos in the country now, the Bronx Zoo, the National Zoo in Washington, D.C., and the Brookfield Zoo in Chicago.
1: Mm.
2: And it's all because of the San Diego Zoo is pleased with us, you know.
1: That's really got to give you kind of the gold standard in animal food. When they're feeding the exotics, I've got pictures here of tigers and lions and all these animals that are eating your natural balanced foods and the different brands.
2: Siegfried and Roy's tigers, we fed them.
1: Did you really?
2: Yeah, we still do, too, yeah.
1: Gee. A poor guy must have got a little on him when he got a chunk tucking out of him.
2: I know.
1: Yeah. How's he?
2: And yet he defends the tiger. He says the tiger is trying to help him. It's interesting, isn't it?
1: Where do you see the business going, Dick? Are you going to come up with any new entrepreneurial ideas? You are quite the character to build business.
2: Well, I don't know whether I'll come up with any other ideas, but I think the business is only going to get bigger and bigger because it is a good food, and it's people like you are publicizing it. I appreciate that very much.
1: Sure.
2: And I think it's just going to get

0: bigger and bigger because there's no negatives about it, really.
1: I mean, you're having like real beef. There's vegetables in this thing. Is that correct?
0: That's right. Real carrots and potatoes and beef. And it's added minerals and vitamins, too. So it's really good.
1: I love it.
0: Nothing bad in it.
1: Dick, we're going to have to bring you back. I just want to thank you. This time has gone quickly. There's a zillion questions I wanted to ask you. And I just want to thank you so much for the gift of your time for our listeners.
0: Oh, thank you, John.
1: 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I'm John Resnick. We'll see you next week.
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6: ABC News. I'm Mike Dabusky. Iranian state media now says the country's delegation of negotiators has walked out of talks with the U.S., Pakistan, and Qatar today, citing President Trump's recent threats pushing Iran not to shut down the Strait of Hormuz. Earlier this weekend, Israel struck Lebanon, causing Iran to announce the closure of that strait yesterday. Today, the president on Fox News said he told Iran, "You close it and you won't have a country."
7: Everyone's a little jumpy and concerned that the fighting happening in southern Lebanon and this ongoing conflict that we're going to see is going to threaten that vital waterway once again.
6: ABC's Britt Clenett, but U.S. Central Command says the strait remains open for now. U.S. Energy Secretary Chris Wright spoke to ABC's This Week about traffic through that critical waterway.
8: 67 went through yesterday on an oil and oil products volumes about equal to where we were before the war.
6: Susan Rice, who helped negotiate the Obama-era Iran deal, also spoke with This Week about what the Trump administration had been offering in these talks.
9: Once they've opened the strait, they get all the access to their frozen assets without any constraint on how they spend it. In the Obama-era deal, they could only spend those frozen assets on humanitarian things, food and medicine. Now they can use it to fund their terrorist proxies.
6: In Utah, the wildfire threat is ramping up, says ABC's Stephanie Ramos.
10: Officials say the Iron Fire has burned more than 13,000 acres, forcing the entire town of Eureka to evacuate.
6: Fire officials there also say they believe the Iron Fire was human-caused. Right now, that blaze is 0% contained, as is the 400-acre Bonneville Fire near Salt Lake City. And there's a state of emergency in effect right now in East Los Angeles, where a fire at a cold storage facility has been burning for several days. You're listening to ABC News.
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2: ABC News, I'm Mike Dubusky. Iran's delegation in Switzerland has left the location where peace talks had been taking place today. According to Iranian state media, Switzerland was playing host to a four-way meeting, which had included Vice President J.D. Vance, as well as representatives from Pakistan and Qatar. ABC News foreign correspondent Tom Sufi Burridge has what Iran had been pushing for.
3: The Iranians are saying that they won't get into the more substantial, complicated talks on the future of their nuclear program and the more comprehensive deal unless the commitments signed in that memorandum of understanding less than 4 days ago by President Trump are actually adhered to first of all.
2: Evacuation orders are in effect in Utah as two major wildfires burn there. The larger Iron Fire has already burned 13,000 acres and is 0% contained. Meanwhile, East Los Angeles also dealing with evacuations as a fire at a cold storage facility continues to burn. This is ABC News.
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9: WSVA's local AccuWeather for Harrisonburg and the Shenandoah Valley. Intervals of clouds and sun for the afternoon. High today 86. Winds will be from the west-northwest at 6 to 12 miles per hour. Cloudy skies tonight, low 62. Clouds, couple of heavy afternoon, evening showers and a thunderstorm around tomorrow. We could get some flash flooding and some damaging wind. A high tomorrow afternoon, 86. Clouds and sun Tuesday, high 80. I'm AccuWeather forecaster Steve Williams on WSVA.
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5: Now back to the show hotline as we go to America's 36th state. Travel Nevada CEO Rafael Villanueva joins the show now.
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6: Well, thank you. I'm looking forward to spending a few minutes with you guys.
4: Thank you for that. So, Mary was out in your state back in March for a special girls weekend getaway. I think she brought some good mojo to Nevada, because particularly Las Vegas, although they, you know, she and her friends were in other parts of the state as well. I see at this point that Las Vegas is seeing some really nice measured rebound in tourism. I saw a report from the University of Nevada at Las Vegas that shared expectations of visitor volume to climb back around 40 million this year. So we know that business and convention travel always important to Las Vegas. Is that what's driving the tourism rebound right now in that city?
6: Yeah, you know what? Yes. The Las Vegas Convention Business Authority, who drives the ship when it comes to tourism in Southern Nevada and Las Vegas, has made a major focus on the conventions and business. And this is actually, by the way, convention season through, you know, the last part of April, first couple weeks of May. So it's been very strong. And then there was a couple of major conventions that they're so large that they can only come every 3 years. For example, one called Con Expo Con Egg that is absolutely enormous. And it's not anywhere else. So it's every 3 years in Las Vegas, but because of all the movement of the equipment. So that's been pretty impressive. And the numbers were really positive. But also special events and programs. A number of years ago, Allegiant Stadium was built, home of the Las Vegas Raiders. But it also has become probably one of the most exciting center places in the West for special events, concerts, and sporting events. And the city has taken full advantage of it. BTS, for example, was just in Las Vegas for about 4 days. And I haven't seen those numbers yet, but back in a couple years ago when they're here, in two shows, they brought over 200,000 people.
5: Oh, my goodness. Wow.
6: To Las Vegas. So
5: Rafael,
6: numbers are huge.
5: Yeah, those are all huge.
6: It's a major investment.
5: Huge numbers. You know, listen, if you remove all of the gaming that also brings a lot of people to your state, I think listeners might find it interesting to know that Nevada is the most mountainous state in the continental U.S. It's known for its gold, silver. It's the second largest producer of turquoise in the country, and the state has more natural hot springs than any other. So if we get away from Vegas and kind of go outside a little bit into other areas, what would you recommend for our listeners for a good visit?
6: You know, you read off some wonderful things in the state. We also have probably the most public land in the lower 48, too. Getting out and getting to the fresh air, whether it's in our mountains, whether it's in at our lakes, I think it's great. A few hours away from Las Vegas is a beautiful area called Kalieni, and it's got about six state parks within 30, 40-minute drive. You can go out there and

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0: WSVA's local AccuWeather for Harrisonburg and the Shenandoah Valley. Intervals of clouds and sun for the afternoon. The high today 86. Winds will be from the west-northwest at 6 to 12 miles per hour. Cloudy skies tonight, low 62. Clouds, couple of heavy afternoon, evening showers and a thunderstorm around tomorrow. We could get some flash flooding and some damaging wind. The high tomorrow afternoon, 86. Clouds and sun Tuesday, high 80. I'm AccuWeather forecaster Steve Williams on WSVA.
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3: I'm Mike Dubusky. A quadrilateral meeting in Switzerland wrapping up that included delegations from the U.S. and Iran, as well as Pakistan and Qatar. It comes as President Trump threatens more military action against Iran after that country indicated it was closing the Strait of Hormuz this weekend.
4: CENTCOM reporting 55 merchant ships and 17 million barrels of oil traveled through on Saturday. It's still unclear whether that vital waterway is opened. Amid the uncertainty, President Trump declaring the

0: US will not tolerate tolls on ships passing through the strait unless they are imposed by the US if the talks fail. But the signed deal says Iran will allow ships to pass at no charge for 60 days only.
1: ABC News foreign correspondent Britt Clannett, Iran made that claim after Israel's recent strikes on Lebanon. Flash flooding remains a concern this weekend for a large swath of the central U.S. Yesterday, 9 tornadoes touched down in Kansas. This is ABC News.
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6: WSVA's local AccuWeather for Harrisonburg and the Shenandoah Valley. Intervals of clouds and sun for the afternoon. The high today 86. Winds will be from the west-northwest at 6 to 12 miles per hour. Cloudy skies tonight, low 62. Clouds, a couple of heavy afternoon-evening showers and a thunderstorm around tomorrow. We could get some flash flooding and some damaging wind. The high tomorrow afternoon, 86. Clouds and sun Tuesday, high 80. I'm AccuWeather forecaster Steve Williams on WSVA.
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0: The statement, MSG Entertainment says, "We are deeply saddened by the loss of a fan's life and that their hearts go out to the family." I'm Mike Dubusky, ABC News.
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5: WSVA's local AccuWeather for Harrisonburg and the Shenandoah Valley. Intervals of clouds and sun for the afternoon. A high today 86. Winds will be from the west-northwest at 6 to 12 miles per hour. Cloudy skies tonight, low 62. Clouds, couple of heavy afternoon, evening showers and a thunderstorm around tomorrow. We could get some flash flooding and some damaging wind. A high tomorrow afternoon 86. Clouds and sun Tuesday, high 80. I'm AccuWeather forecaster Steve Williams on WSVA.

0: Shenandoah Valley residents responded collectively. Farmers pooled supplies, wagoneers hauled goods together, and women formed labor networks at home. They shared sacrifices that kept farms running and the Patriot War effort supplied.
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5: WSVA's local AccuWeather for Harrisonburg and the Shenandoah Valley. Intervals of clouds and sun for the afternoon. The high today 86. Winds will be from the west-northwest at 6 to 12 miles per hour. Cloudy skies tonight, low 62. Clouds, a couple of heavy afternoon, evening showers and a thunderstorm around tomorrow. We could get some flash flooding and some damaging wind. The high tomorrow afternoon, 86. Clouds and sun Tuesday, high 80. I'm AccuWeather forecaster Steve Williams on WSVA.
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2: Our scripture of the day is Luke 11:13. If you then, though you are evil, know how to give good gifts to your children, how much more so your Father in heaven will give the Holy Spirit to those who ask him. Jack Benny said, a rich man is one who isn't afraid to ask the salesperson to show him something cheaper. You know, I heard that 30-something years ago. I hadn't seen it in a long time. That's a great quote right there. All right, Christian is with us in Greenville, South Carolina. Hi, Christian. How are you?
3: Hi, Dave. I'm doing well. How are you doing today?
2: Better than I deserve. What's up?
3: Hey, so I am a college student here in Greenville. I'm getting my master's of public health, and I just recently became a fan of your show. I just started reading your book, Total Money Makeover, on Audible. Love hearing your voice in that book. And I'm brand new to this. I took out some loans when I was in my undergrad, pretty unwisely, ended up with about 70K in debt. Additionally, on top of that, I've also misused some credit cards. So I have in total about 78,000 in debt. And, you know, I'm working right now on getting that emergency fund, baby step one.
2: Good.
3: I've got $250 saved, which is pretty great.
2: What are you living on?
3: Yes, sir. So I'm working two jobs right now. I'm working as a GA, and I'm also working in a coffee shop. And my total income per month is about $1,500.
2: Can you make it on that?
3: Yes, I do, because
2: and if you're a GA, are they giving you tuition on the master's?
3: Yes.
2: Good.
3: Yes, sir. So they're covering my tuition is covered. My rent, I'm living in a really, really low income student apartment off campus. Mm-hmm. And that ends up being about $250 a month.
2: Wow.
3: Because I'm splitting. Well, the thing is, it's an old apartment and I'm splitting it. It's a one person apartment and I'm splitting it with someone.
2: Good. When do you graduate with your master's?
3: May of 2026.
2: So a year and some change.
4: 1 year, yeah.
2: Okay. And what will you be making in your new career?
3: Lord willing, I'm looking into becoming an epidemiologist, which will land me at roughly 80K.
2: Good. Good.
3: I think that's roughly starting pay, roughly.
2: Yeah. Okay. Good for you. All right.
3: Additional information.
2: Additional information is what?
3: Yeah, so I'm actually applying to become a data analyst right now. I'm additional on top of all the things I'm doing. I'm also earning a certification, and I'm paying like $45 a month for that. And I'm looking into getting a data analyst job, which will also be about 70K starting out. And I want to get that this summer and start destroying my loans.
2: Good. I like that.
3: That's the hope.
2: Okay. So first rule is you're not making much money. You're a college student. Is do no more harm. So that means make enough to cover whatever you need to do. Tuition, you know, the GA is helping with that. That's a brilliant move there. Housing, all that. Keep all of that. And in other words, no more new debt. Cut up the credit card. We have to stop. If you freeze all of the debt and don't do anything on it for a year and then you graduate and you're making 80K and you attack it, you'll be out of debt in no time, and that's an acceptable strategy, okay? If you want to add some fuel to that fire with the data analyst thing and knock out a bunch of it before you graduate, or even before your last year of your master's program, that's wonderful too. Yeah.
3: Okay.
2: Okay. But, what I don't want you to do is do something that causes you to create more debt.
3: Okay.
2: Like, let's say I quit my GA thing to do the data analyst thing, and therefore now I have $40,000 in tuition that's a problem or something. I just made that up, okay? But I don't want you going that route, because now we got this other thing facing us. So if you... I, I,

0: I'm keeping the GA thing all the way through if I'm you.
1: Oh, definitely.
0: Okay.
1: That's saving me exactly $40K.
0: Oh, I'm as if I've done this before.
2: Wow,
0: okay.
2: Look at that.
0: All right.
1: Congratulations. Yeah.
0: Hey, you're doing really good. And Christian, the great news is that you're seeing things for the first time. This is all opening up to you, and you're ready to take action on it. You're being proactive. You're taking responsibility. You're going to be just fine.
2: Yeah.
0: You're going to be a multi-millionaire.
2: And that's the biggest thing, Christian, always, is we always say the first step, the hardest step, is choosing to do something different. Mm-hmm. Mm-hmm. This change is so hard and change is so difficult, and you've proven that out. So well done. You're on a great path.
0: Cool. Chantel is with us in Wichita, Kansas. Hi, Chantel. How are you?
3: Hey, I'm doing good. Thank you for taking my call.
0: Sure. What's up?
3: I'm calling. We have a 3-year-old daughter, and we are working on baby step number 6. But my mom is trying to push us into enrolling her in a private school, which is about $18,000 per year.
0: For a 3-year-old.
3: Not at 3 years old, but at kindergarten.
0: Oh, 2 years from now.
3: Correct. Yeah.
0: What's your household income?
3: We make about $150,000 to combined.
0: Okay.
2: Well, why is your mom wanting the kid in private school? Like, why are you not calling us saying we want to do private school for our kids? Is it possible? This is all coming from through your mother.
3: Right. She feels like. She works for a law firm, and, you know, she's around these lawyers who make a lot of money, and they send their kids to private school. So I think it's more of that.
0: What it is your mother likes to tell you what to do, and you're a grown woman.
3: Right.
0: Had I called up Rachel and Winston Cruz, who's sitting beside me, and told them where they needed to put their kid in school, that conversation would not have gone well. They would not have appreciated me sticking my nose that deep into their business. Now, I'm okay. It's okay. I'm allowed to ask questions, but I'm not allowed to call up and say, I work with some
2: or I feel like
0: lawyers.
2: I feel like you all, for the family, this is good for the family.
0: I don't Yeah.
2: Are you and your mom close?
3: Sometimes.
2: Well, just Chantel, do you want to send your kid to private school?
3: I would like to. I would like her to have good ethics, good morals, a good Christian background.
2: Yeah, that comes from you.
0: That doesn't come from school.
2: Yeah. That comes from you.
0: No school gives that.
2: Mm-mm.
3: Okay.
2: Yeah, and I'll tell you this: as kids, I have kids in preschool and first grade and fourth grade, and that has been the biggest like aha moment. And we have a great school system where we live, but we have friends that do private. We do public. And the same problems that kids are getting into middle school, especially middle school and high school, they're in private and they're in public. The difference is the family dynamic and the parents. I mean, honestly, that's the biggest difference. And so, yeah, we don't protect our kids. Now, I get why people want to do private in a sense, you know, from a spiritual perspective. They love that their teachers have the same, you know, mindset and worldview, all of that, you know, I get it. It's not wrong. Private school is not wrong by any means, but it is not the protection that I think sometimes us parents, Chantel, and I say that having little kids too.
0: Nor is it a guarantee of success. There's zero piece of research that says that a 5-year-old that goes to a private school has a higher degree of success than goes to a good public school. Zero. Nothing to back it up. None of those lawyers spending that money at that hoity-toity law firm can back up their reasoning. None of them. Now, if you want to do it, that's fine. But this idea that your kid is more likely to be successful is absolute 100% bullcrap.
2: Well, and what it sounded like is from her mom, it wasn't even them pressuring the mom. It's that the mom wanted...
0: Yeah, she wants it for her.
2: To look, yeah, 100%.
0: She wants to look good.
2: Yeah.
0: Yeah, through where her grandkid goes to school.
2: Yeah, and again, Chantel, if you guys have the money and you guys want to do the private school route, that's fine.
0: I can't even get my grandkids to comb their hair like I want.
2: Oh, my gosh. At least they have hair, Dave.
0: Whoa.
2: Hair to comb.
0: see, this is how it goes.
2: I'm just
0: when you insert yourself, this
2: I'm
0: is how it goes.
2: Kidding.
0: Right?
2: Oh, God.
0: Turns to insult.
2: God bless the grandparents. Welcome home from Cabo,
0: turns to
2: Papa
0: insults,
2: Dave.
0: Almost immediately.
2: Welcome home.
0: Oh, fun. No, your mom doesn't get to make that decision, Chantel. She's violating boundaries. And

0: 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This is the Ramsey Show. 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
5: From ABC News, I'm Mike Dabusky. Israel's defense minister says his country will remain in southern Lebanon, calling the area essential for the defense of Israeli settlements and IDF forces there. Recent Israeli strikes in Lebanon have been putting pressure on peace negotiations with Iran, but U.S. Ambassador to Israel Mike Huckabee says the president remains aligned with Israel.
6: There is no world leader that the president speaks to more than he does Prime Minister Netanyahu. Theirs is a relationship that is not just as two statesmen. It is deeply personal.
5: Iran's foreign ministry this weekend saying the U.S. is not fulfilling its commitment in last week's memorandum of understanding to pressure Israel to stop its attacks on Lebanon. New York Times national security correspondent David Sanger speaking on ABC's This Week.
7: We could be in a situation, we don't know yet, where access to the strait just gets turned on and off by the Iranians or pushed up and down in its level, depending on what's happening in Lebanon and elsewhere.
5: Talks between the U.S., Iran, Pakistan, and Qatar lasted about 80 minutes today in Switzerland. Air quality concerns in the Boyle Heights neighborhood of Los Angeles today as fire crews continue to battle a blaze at a cold storage facility warehouse there. California Governor Gavin Newsom declaring a state of emergency yesterday. KABC's Monica DeAnda is near the scene.
8: This warehouse stores about 85 million pounds of food. That is a ton, including meat, poultry, and bread products. That food, well, it's now starting to spoil, further complicating the situation on the ground. And once the firefight is over, only then will crews be able to remove and dispose of thousands of tons of spoiled food.
5: And it's been another weekend of severe weather with 11 tornadoes touching down in three states yesterday and more heavy rain and high winds today in the central U.S. You're listening to ABC News.
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6: Okay. Did your internet go down?
5: No, I was complaining about the bill.
6: Okay. It was too expensive.
5: Yes. You know, it just keeps going up and up and up. But when you call them, you get that, hi, thank you for calling Cox. We care about you. We love you forever. And just hold on the line and someone will be with you automatically. And then an AI bot comes in.
6: Okay.
5: Says, hi, I'm Bob. And I'm here to help you. You're like, you're not Bob. Your name's not Bob. So that's when I decided I would test my own theory. What exactly do you say when an AI bot answers in order to get to a human being? What do you think?
6: Just say operator.
5: No. You could say representative, maybe.
6: Sure.
5: Okay. You can say the magical phrase is, I want to cancel.
6: Yeah, because that's the only way companies like that react.
5: And then you get to the human retention department.
6: Ooh.
5: And they have a quota in order to try to keep you.
6: Did you get your bill down?
5: Yes. Well, you want to talk to a retention specialist.
6: Okay.
5: It went down like, you know, like it was actually like 15%, but I'll take it.
6: Okay, something.
5: And then I also had to get rid of every channel that Barry subscribed to.
6: Do you get annoyed when you're talking to a chatbot?
5: Yes.
6: Now that you know?
5: Yes.
6: You think it should be just people?
5: No, because I mean, they can answer probably some questions in the beginning to save the company money. But the other thing that you can say too, a secret phrase is, I'm returning your call.
6: What?
5: Yeah. If you are ever in a chatbot and you say, I'm returning your call, odds are you're going to get to a human being.
6: Okay. I'll remember that.
5: Let's talk about home title lock. 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
4: 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That's because that cold storage facility is full of perishable food. KABC's Monica DeAnda is near the scene.
5: There's multiple fire engines. 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They've been doing so nonstop around the clock, essentially ever since this fire started. And we've seen it continue to flare up time and time again.
4: California's governor issued a state of emergency yesterday. This is ABC News.
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8: WSVA's local AccuWeather for Harrisonburg and the Shenandoah Valley. Intervals of clouds and sun for the afternoon. A high today 86. Winds will be from the west-northwest at 6 to 12 miles per hour. Cloudy skies tonight, low 62. Clouds, couple of heavy afternoon, evening showers and a thunderstorm around tomorrow. We could get some flash flooding and some damaging wind. A high tomorrow afternoon, 86. Clouds and sun Tuesday, high 80. I'm AccuWeather forecaster Steve Williams on WSVA.
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2: 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Hey, let's talk about some administrative things right now. Okay. If you ever want me to answer your question, let me tell you the best way for you to do that is you head over to Komando.com. That's with a K, of course. And then there's a link at the top that says Ask Kim. Just fill out that form, give me your question, and I read every single question that you send me. Sometimes you might be invited to go ahead and come here on the show. Other times I just might answer it inside of our newsletter. So if you're not already getting our newsletter, make sure that you really totally sign up. Right now, while you're thinking about it, head to getkim.com. Seems like every time you turn around, there's a new scam.
3: 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These scammers have given up on scams.
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3: That's pretty cool. Yeah,
2: just a little side note. Hey, if you haven't already, make sure that you get our free newsletters over at getkim.com.

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3: From ABC News, I'm Wayne Cabot. A few days into the new ceasefire in the U.S. and Israeli war against Iran and its proxies is quiet, except for the saber rattling. Hezbollah now saying it will defend itself from any strikes by Israel. Israel's Netanyahu vowing to keep the land seized in both Syria and Lebanon, which he calls security zones. Iran warning President Trump its military is ready to respond to his threat to leave Iran without a country if it closes down the Strait of Hormuz. That threat prompting Iran's delegation to walk out of the talks with U.S. Vice President J.D. Vance in Switzerland. Energy Secretary Chris Wright refusing to say on ABC News this week when he thinks gas prices will return to pre-war levels.
4: Flows of oil and natural gas through the straits have already returned to normal, and they will continue that way, whatever happens with the negotiations with the Iranians. We've got growing American production, surging production in Venezuela. We've got cooperation with all the other energy producers of the world. So I think Americans can expect continued declines in energy prices.
3: Food's been rotting for days.

miles per hour. Cloudy skies tonight, low 62. Clouds, a couple of heavy afternoon, evening showers, and a thunderstorm around tomorrow. We could get some flash flooding and some damaging wind. The high tomorrow afternoon, 86. Clouds and sun Tuesday, high 80. I'm AccuWeather forecaster Steve Williams on WSVA.

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1: So 90?
0: No, because when I was at ASU, I was online. I would say probably 84-ish, 5-ish.
1: No, there was no internet when I was 6 years old.
0: You had CompuServe. 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
1: All right, that's what I was guessing. Like 13, 14, when I was 13 or 14 is when I, you know, started hearing about websites.
0: Did you have a CompuServe account?
1: Oh, of course.
0: Everybody had a CompuServe. Oh,
1: and then we would go to Blockbuster Video all the time and get the free hours of internet on the DVD they'd give you. And we tried never to pay for internet. We just kept using the free one over and over and over again.
0: But imagine if there was no internet.
1: Okay.
0: Think about your life right now.
1: Right.
0: What would be the biggest change for you?
1: The biggest? Well, sports information for me is because...
0: You'd have to wait for the newspaper to come
1: out. Right, exactly. I look every hour, probably 3 or 4 times an hour, to look for sports news, scores, especially in the evening when games are going on. Right now, the World Cup's happening, and I'm checking because there's games all day. It would be sports information where, you're right, you have to wait till the morning to go, oh, what happened in this world of sports yesterday?
0: You wouldn't be able to do that. Think about when you're at dinner with somebody and you're trying to settle an argument.
1: There's no arguments anymore.
0: Yeah, that's true.
1: Because you go, I think it's this. And I go, well, hold on. Let me Google it.
0: Let me look it up. Your photos would live in a photo album.
1: I'd actually have photos because I have 10 billion photos, but I really don't have them because I never look at them. But when you print them, you actually have them, put them in a photo album.
0: Yeah, that's why we have photos up back here.
1: Yeah, I like printing photos.
0: Going to the gas station and asking for directions.
1: Never did that. I'm a guy.
0: Folding a map.
1: I loved folding maps. I love using maps. It was fun when I was a kid to be my dad's navigator.
0: Watching every single commercial because you couldn't skip over them.
1: My kids don't even know what commercials are. We were watching something, and it was like a 3-minute commercial. And it was a show. It wasn't even like a live event. And it pops up in the corner. It says ad and has a timer. And my daughter was like, 3 minutes? Oh, my gosh. Because to them, you know, they watch 7 different TikToks in a 3-minute span.
0: Yeah, that's so funny. Did you ever have to be your parents' remote control?
1: Of course. And we had the TV on top of the TV. Where we had the big TV that had the working speaker, and then we had the small TV that had a broken speaker. So when I had to be the remote, I had to change 2 channels.
0: I still remember like my parents calling me like, Kimberly. And then I'd go down and I'd be so mad at them.
1: Because you'd have to walk downstairs just to turn the channel?
0: Yes. I'm like, you guys can't get off your butt to change the channel.
1: Click, click, click. And you have to wait to see if that's what they wanted to watch on that show. No, I don't want to watch Days of Our Lives. Turn it. Click.
0: Okay. The reason why I'm asking is I want you to come up with the answer. What percentage of Americans are not on the internet?
1: Okay.
0: What is the percentage of Americans that they have no idea what a TikTok is? They're not settling arguments. They don't know about sports and weather. They're not communicating. They're not on Facebook.
1: And this is just Americans.
0: Just Americans.
1: All right.
0: Okay. But first, I got to tell you about Webroot and thank them for helping to make this show possible. 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

0: 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Okay, so what do you think the answer is to the number of Americans who are not online?
1: I thought about this, and I think I actually have the right answer.
0: Okay.
1: I think it's one.
0: One?
1: Yeah.
0: Okay.
1: Not 1%.
0: Just one person?
1: One guy.
0: Where is that guy?
1: His name is Clark, lives in Coeur d'Alene, Idaho. And he wants nothing to do with your devil box. So get out of my front yard, Kim Commando.
0: And that AI.
1: Honestly, I think it would probably be still, because we have a lot of people who live in rural America, a lot of older people who probably don't see the need for it. I'm going to say 4%. You don't need to do that. We're just having a conversation here. This isn't a game show.
0: Actually, he's right.
1: Oh!

0: of Americans were offline.
1: That still seems actually high. I thought it would have been a lot more in 2000.
0: And now it's like it's 4%, as I mentioned.
1: But you can get it anywhere, you know. You can have cellular internet, even if you live in a rural area, your home.
0: For sure.
1: So it's the access is...
0: Satellite.
1: Satellite or
0: fiber.
1: Elon Musk's
0: whatever it
1: company.
0: Is. Yes.
1: I mean, yeah, there's just so much access.
0: Now, my friend asked his son if he could borrow a newspaper.
1: Did he now?
0: Yeah, and the kid said, Dad, you know, we don't waste money on newspapers. Who buys a newspaper anymore? Here, just use my iPad. The spider didn't even know what hit him. And then on that happy note, welcome. I'm Kim Komando, America's beloved digital goddess. And you've tapped into the nation's largest, biggest, best award-winning show about all things digital. 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
0: Ding, ding, ding.
1: It's beautiful. Subscribe, like, comment, share.
0: So I saw this story about the FBI over at TechCrunch. And what they have done is that they've created a neighborhood where there's a hospital, a gas station, a gaming arcade, a supermarket, houses. And so it's 22,000 square feet of a fake neighborhood.
1: Okay.
0: And the whole reason for it is to simulate real-world cyber attacks. I just thought that was super interesting.
1: That is interesting.
0: That they were able to do this. They launched live digital assaults. They black out the power grid. They poison the water system. The FBI says it's all to prepare for real attacks. $20.9 billion are lost in cybercrime, and 1,400 students have been trained there. I would like to visit that. Would you go with?
1: I would. I absolutely would. That's like a tricked out. Have you seen that show, Nathan Fielder's show on HBO, The Rehearsal?
0: No.
1: So people are facing these questions in their lives. Like one guy wanted, he had a group of friends that he played games with, trivia. And he had told them that he had graduated from college when he never had. And he was embarrassed to go back on what he had told him a decade prior. So he goes to Nathan Fielder and then they stage a rehearsal of him telling people that he didn't go to college. Well, what Fielder does is he takes it to the 100th degree and he rebuilds the entire bar that he'll be sitting and talking to his friends with the same rips in the chairs
0: of
1: the benches. Yes, it's really phenomenal. And when you showed this story, I was like, oh my gosh, that reminds me of the rehearsal. I would love to go there and see this and see it in action.
0: Yeah, exactly. I want to see, maybe we should do a field trip.
1: Oh, absolutely. I want to see how they would handle a cyber attack on, like you said, the power grid.
0: Then I can just be walking through and saying, everybody calm down.
1: Yes. They're all going to listen to you. The FBI is going to listen to Kim Komando.
0: Is there a Neiman Marcus nearby? Just wondering.
1: Can you get the power back on? My phone's almost dead.
0: Please.
1: I'm running at 15% here.
0: All right. So what's cheaper, Uber or Lyft?
1: Lyft.
0: 100% of the time, you say?
1: No, but I would say most of the time when I compare the two. I have both apps on my phone. I pull them both up.
0: Do you?
1: Yeah.
0: Okay, that's the smart way to do it.
1: Oh, I thought you were about to tell me it's the bad way to do it.
0: No, because then they know that you're price shopping.
1: Okay, so the second app I open most likely will be cheaper.
0: Yes.
1: Because they want to win the business.
0: Exactly. A Consumer Reports did a whole investigation, and they say that Uber and Lyft charge dramatically different prices for identical rides booked at the same time.
1: Okay.
0: Because somebody like me that just fires up Uber and says, give me an Uber black car. Okay, I'm going to pay more because they know that I will pay more.
1: So are you going to start looking at both apps?
0: No.
1: I didn't think so.
0: No, because you know what? I get Uber Black as part of my American Express benefit.
1: So you get a discount there. So you're probably going to be spending the same amount of money.
0: Now, my brother-in-law swears that Lyft is always cheaper.
1: I mean, usually most of the time.
0: They say the median difference between the highest and lowest fare was 50%. Wow.
1: The only time that I exclusively am with Uber is if it's a night out. If Lisa and I are out getting dinner, cocktails or whatever, I will go straight to Uber because I know the quality coming my way is always going to be good.
0: No, do you have like an Uber driver guy?
1: Uber driver guy.
0: Like, no. Like I have, mine's Derek.
1: But that's not Uber. You're booking him outside of the app.
0: Yes.
1: You're about to get

0: Eric fired. You have a car service. You don't have Uber.
1: I have Derek. I'm just saying. I know this is going to be a shocker, but Meta just announced a new way to track us all.
0: No.
1: Yeah.
0: Wait a minute. They've been tracking us?
1: All these years?
0: And they have a new way now?
1: And they say that what they're doing is going to get more information from all the apps that you use, the things that you buy. And it's all to just for your benefit. And it's to more personalize the feed for you.
0: Yay.
1: So you should be happy about
0: Here's
1: that.
0: A trippy one. So I'm at, I host a morning radio show in Phoenix, Arizona. And I'm at the station and I walk into the break room. I have my phone on me,
1: okay,
0: but it's not out.
1: Okay.
0: Someone had left their prescription on the counter.
1: Okay.
0: So I was like, oh, I want to get this back to them. I wonder whose it is. And I go over and I look at it and I read what the drug is. And then I find the name. And then I'm like, I don't know who this is. So I'll just put it back and leave it alone. 3 hours later, I go onto Facebook to see if something I had posted.
1: No.
0: And there was an ad for that drug.
1: Really?
0: And first of all, it has nothing to do with me. It's okay. Not my prescription.
1: Okay, you didn't take a picture of it at all?
0: I didn't take a picture. I didn't say it out loud.
1: You just looked at it?
0: I just looked at it, read it, read the person's name, didn't recognize who it was.
1: So somebody else must have taken a picture of it, and they figured out that it was in the same location.
0: Okay, there we go. See, and you're connecting the dots.
1: And just connected all the dots.
0: It was trippy.
1: It is trippy.
0: Because that medicine doesn't connect to me at all. And I'm like, why is this on my feed?
1: Do you think they're aliens?
0: Yeah, of course. Absolutely.
1: What do you think they look like?
0: I mean, here's what I would
1: say. Not little green men.
0: But I do think that probably the depictions through Hollywood are close. Because I think, and this is a little conspiracy theory tin hat thing, that the government may want to use Hollywood to prepare us.
1: In the event that they actually get here one day.
0: Correct. And so that whatever image the government has of aliens that have been here or what they speculate, they've given to directors and producers to use in art.
1: So have you seen Disclosure Day yet?
0: Not yet. I do. I want to hear it. I want to see it. Okay.
1: Barry and I went last weekend.
0: And? You went to the movie theater?
1: Yeah. Well, I got up 3 times.
0: When's the last time you went to a movie theater?
1: A long time ago. And I know
0: this
1: I remember.
0: Is shocking.
1: I know. And a woman was sitting in my seat. I'm like, this is H5.
0: I haven't been to the movies in 5 years and I show up and someone's in my seat.
1: I know. And she's like, well, nobody was really sitting here. I said, that's because the movie hasn't started yet.
0: They are now.
1: Okay.
0: Now I've heard bad things about this movie because
1: I hated the ending.
0: I'm expecting like this psychological alien movie and it's really like a car chase movie and tons of action.
1: It's like a sci-fi thriller about a guy who steals records from the government about aliens. And what's her name? Emily Blunt? Is that her name?
0: Okay.
1: And she's so beautiful. And she's in the movie. And of course, you know, movie things happen.
0: Sure.
1: It's getting pretty good reviews. I said I wouldn't recommend it in a newsletter. And people are like, well, why won't you recommend it? Because I think the ending sucks. And so, but one of these times that I got up, because I can't sit like that. This movie's like 2 hours and 40 minutes. Is that I got up and I figured, I'll go get some popcorn. So I get popcorn. And the kid looks at me and goes, what size? I said, small, please. He goes, you want butter? I'm like, absolutely not. And then he said, $8.75.
0: For a small?
1: Popcorn. I'm like, it's like this big.
0: A small?
1: I know.
0: Oh my word.
1: So.
0: Have you seen The Arrival?
1: No.
0: Okay, this is a similar type movie, but it's really cerebral. It's science fiction plus like, almost documentary style telling.
1: Okay, I would like that one.
0: I highly recommend, if you didn't like Disclosure Day, watch Arrival. It's with Amy Adams, who's like the hottest woman in Hollywood, and it is so good. I highly recommend Arrival.
1: It's not in theaters then.
0: No, it's been out for a couple of years.
1: Okay, all right. You know what? Maybe I'll watch that this weekend because it's just, I thought a lot of the technology that they were showing in Disclosure Day absolutely exists.
0: Okay.
1: It does exist. And I would believe that the government would have some of these records, But when you see it, I'm not going to do it.

0: a spoiler, but the ending, I just sat there and went like, what was that?
1: Just, it didn't match the story. It was out of left field. Yes. It was, okay.
0: Yeah, and I don't know what Steven Spielberg was trying to do with this ending. Unless maybe there's a disclosure day two that's coming out. I don't know.
1: This time we really disclose in a world where disclosing once is not enough.
0: You know, he's 79 years old.
1: Spielberg?
0: Yeah.
1: Oh, I didn't know that.
0: Think about all the irreplaceable moments on your computer, your kids' photos, the important records, years of work and memories. 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
8: Providence Baptist Church will be holding Vacation Bible School coming up this Thursday through Saturday. The church is located on Erickson Avenue in Harrisonburg. 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They won't want to miss it. That's Thursday through Saturday at Providence Baptist Church on Erickson Avenue in Harrisonburg.
9: Are rethinking the revolutionary ideology, but we don't see any public evidence of that.
10: Prime Minister Netanyahu says Israel will keep the land it took from Lebanon and Syria. He calls them security zones. Hezbollah saying tonight it will defend itself from any action by Israel. 43 tons of food now rotting in a warehouse that caught fire in East L.A. Toy Story 5 hauling in $160 million domestically. Best opening weekend this year. Best in the franchise. This is ABC News.
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2: WSVA's local AccuWeather for Harrisonburg and the Shenandoah Valley. Intervals of clouds and sun for the afternoon. High today 86. Winds will be from the west-northwest at 6 to 12 miles per hour. Cloudy skies tonight, low 62. Clouds, couple of heavy afternoon, evening showers and a thunderstorm around tomorrow. We could get some flash flooding and some damaging wind. The high tomorrow afternoon, 86. Clouds and sun Tuesday, high 80. I'm AccuWeather forecaster Steve Williams on WSVA.
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0: 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So a lot of people are upset about flock cameras, Ring doorbells, all the surveillance that's happening. And there's this great organization called the Electronic Frontier Foundation. I've talked about it. We've talked about it several times here on the show, the EFF. And joining us right now is Dr. Matthew from the EFF. And he has a new book out called Police and the Empire City. Hello, Dr. Matt.
1: Hello, how are you?
0: Good. So tell us, what would you tell the average American who has a Ring doorbell and they think its primary purpose is there to track who's at their front door, to track packages, and to find a lost puppy?
1: I would say that you bought that camera, you put it on your house because you thought it was going to make your home safer. But what you don't know, or you might not think about very often, is that it is part of a very, very large surveillance network that is openly being kind of sold to police as something they could use every single day.
0: But then you have the other side where somebody says, well, but it helps solve crime and find stolen vehicles.
1: That might not be the only thing that it does. I think it could capture pictures of packages being stolen, but you also can't control which investigations your cameras go to. I mean, if your teenagers are smoking cigarettes on the stoop, that is something that can be investigated, and you could end up incriminating yourself, your neighbor, your children, members of your community, and you did not intend to do that.
0: Now, and that's a good point. Now, didn't Ring have a partnership with Flock at some point?
1: Ring had an announced partnership with Flock that got scrapped after the backlash to their very bad Super Bowl commercial.
0: Oh, that was the puppy one.
1: That was the puppy one. And you know, the CEO said in the New York Times, the mistake we made was putting up a map that showed everybody's camera in one neighborhood. Oh. Because it shattered the illusion that it is your camera on your house. And what it did is it revealed to a very large audience on television that your camera is actually part of a very large network. And you don't control the back end. They could roll out technology that gets put on your camera without your say-so.
2: Now, I've seen a lot of videos probably over the last 2 weeks of a lot of people going after these flock cameras, hitting them with baseball bats.
0: Oh, yeah, that's a big thing now.
2: Using paint to cover them. I don't know if they're just doing it for clicks, but we've been watched by cameras forever. This is not a new thing. Is everyone more upset about it because they're kind of boasting about it this time? They're gloating about how much they can survey us?
1: Yeah, I mean, I think people are upset about it for a few reasons. One is, you know, you're used to walking past one camera once.

0: And a generation ago, that footage would have been on a VCR in somebody's garage. And if, you know, police or somebody wanted to spy on you, if hackers wanted to get, they would have to break into that garage and get that VHS tape. Now, all of these cameras are connected. So it's not just you walking past one camera. It's you walk past one camera and then another. And then you take a left on that street and you walk past a third. And you essentially are walking past a full network of surveillance that could track your movements throughout the course of the day. So it's quite different than it would have been just even a few years ago.
1: And, you know, and that's it. And then Flock now has the drones that are following.
2: But to play devil's advocate here, you're in public. You have no privacy.
1: Expectation of privacy. I get that. But I don't want to be tracked.
0: You do actually have some expectation of privacy because, you know, walking past one camera, like I said, is one thing. But walking around a bunch of cameras as they track you throughout your day, or like Flock cameras, you know, license plate readers aren't just tracking you at one intersection. They're watching your entire route to and from work.
1: Yes, that's exactly what happens to me.
0: In aggregate, that is much more revealing than I'm just walking past one camera, so I have no expectation of privacy.
1: And I think I think that's what you just said really bothers me, is that I have between 6 and 8 Flock cameras that know my exact route to and from work and what time I'm there. You know, and that bothers me. I mean, it feels creepy to me that if somebody actually wanted to figure out where I am or my car, then that would probably be the place.
2: Are police using this daily, hourly, monthly? Like, how much access is this actually given by police, and are they using it?
0: I mean, for Flock license plate readers, they're using it all the time, constantly, including for, you know, very, very minor things. I mean, that's one of the things they tell you, right, is when they justify putting up this infrastructure, they say this is going to find the murderers. This is going to find the really, really intense criminals. But what we're seeing in the actual logs is, you know, they're looking up whether or not somebody lives in the actual zip code where they're sending their children to school to make sure that they're not lying to get their kids into better schools. Like, that's the level of stuff they're actually using these license plate readers.
1: Well, and then I just read something, Matt, about some police are using it to figure out, like, if their spouse, partner, whatever is cheating, like looking up license plate to see where a license plate is, like 64 times. I read something about that the other day.
0: That's not a unique problem. I mean, that is a problem that's extended through every piece of technology police have, and all the way up to, like, the National Security Agency and big international surveillance. Is people with access to surveillance equipment are constantly and always looking at, using it to look at their spouses or to stalk a pretty girl they saw on the street. That happens all the time, and no matter how many guardrails are put in, it seems like police will always find a way to spy on their exes or their significant others using this tech. I mean, at the NSA, this is something that was revealed in the 2013 Edward Snowden leaks. At the NSA, they had a justification they would put in called love intelligence. And they would use these massive national security tools to spy on significant others.
2: Is there anything we can do about this, or we just sit back and complain?
0: Well, I mean, a lot of what we need to do is increase transparency and accountability. You know, if we have better access to how and why police use these tools, or better yet, if police have to go to a judge and they say, hey, I need a warrant to use this very powerful tool because I have one specific suspect I'm looking for. Here's the evidence why that suspect might be a crime. Now, please let me use that tool. That would really ramp down a lot of the abuse of these tools.
1: Yeah, I mean, I don't want to be a downer on the cops because, you know, I would not want to be a police officer. I think it's a hard job. It's emotionally draining. It's the hours and you know, and they provide a valuable service for all of our communities. And I do see a place where a Flock camera could come in handy, and the Ring camera can come in handy. But I think, you know, I do agree with you, Dr. Matt, that there needs to be some type of accountability, because right now it's just all a free willy. And I don't think a lot of people even realize what this whole Amazon sidewalk is. I mean, and that's just a genius idea in and of itself. What Amazon created is their own internal network by using a little piece of everybody else's internet connection. Dr. Matt, thank you for spending some time with us. In case you want to take a look at his book, available everywhere, Police and the Empire City. Once again,

0: Police in the Empire City. Holly in Tulsa, Oklahoma. I've been to Tulsa. Hi, Holly.
1: Hi, Kim. It's nice to be on your show.
0: Well, thank you. Thank you. So how can we help?
1: Well, so I am a second grade teacher. I've been teaching for 16 years. And I mean, I know I probably could have asked ChatGPT this question, but how I want to use AI in my classroom, but I really don't even know where to start, what to do. I almost would like to try to teach the kids how to use it when we do writing, like, you know, narratives. But the thing is I don't want them to get all their ideas and stuff from AI. I want them to have their own imagination and use ideas, but maybe just get some help because, you know, how AI is, like ChatGPT.
0: It'll do everything.
1: I'm getting to the point where, yes, and I'm getting to where I'm like, I can't even think for myself sometimes.
0: You know what? I've done that too, is that I'll sit there and I'll look at an email that comes in and it's like three paragraphs. Mm-hmm. And I'm like, okay, I can answer this now, or I can just wait when I have time and I'll just throw into chat and then chat will reply. I'm like, okay.
2: But then you don't even get the information that's in the email, though.
0: Yeah, kind of. You get in the answer.
2: Enough.
0: You know? So with second grade, are just learning to really write sentence structure. Is that correct?
1: Yes, we're working on sentence structure. I mean, if I can get them to do, you know, 3 to 4 sentences, a lot of times when I do a writing, depending on what it is that we're wanting to write about, I might try to find a book or something that might can kind of go along with it. And then I just do a whole, I mean, it's a good 30, 40 minute, you know, time span, but I talk about things and I'm like, okay, so give me an idea. Why would you like to, for example, you know, why would you like to go to a pumpkin patch? What would you do at a pumpkin patch or, you know, on a pretty fall day or something like that? Mm-hmm. Raise their hands.
0: So what you could do is about the pumpkin patch is you could ask them mm-hmm. to write a little story about the pumpkin patch, right?
1: Mm-hmm.
0: And right. Then you could ask them to, or show them how to put that pumpkin patch story into AI, and mm-hmm. then they could create like a pumpkin patch map, a character of somebody who might be at the pumpkin patch. And so instead of replacing the story in the writing, it becomes an augment of the story. What is Wheezy doing now? Well, is she using chat at
2: all? No, they don't, they're not allowed to go and use AI until the sixth grade.
0: I see.
2: So,
1: oh, okay.
2: But what the teacher does is you can tell is like the teacher has a morning work, and every single time they walk into class, there's a morning work question on the board, and it's either a this or that or a explain to me this. But I can tell when I see their assignments that the teacher used AI.
0: They
2: give
0: sure.
2: one example of, you know, this or that, chocolate or vanilla, and then asked AI, give me 50 more like this. You can tell.
0: Mm-hmm. Well, there's also, there's something called magicschool.ai. My sister is an educator. She uses that.
1: I've heard of that, yeah.
0: So you might want to try that, magicschool.ai. But I really like the idea of using AI to develop like a story and a character that the kids can then relate to. Because you could say to ChatGPT, you know, it was a happy day in the pumpkin patch.
2: Right.
0: And then you get a happy pumpkin.
2: Right. How cool would it be for them to write 4 or 5 sentences and then have ChatGPT turn it into something?
0: Yeah.
2: They would be blown away.
0: I think it'd be amazing. Hey, you know that glow that you see on people who just seem to radiate health? It's not just great lighting. It's what's happening inside their body. And one of the best kept secrets to looking and feeling amazing is collagen. 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
0: So we have a group chat, a group family chat.
2: Mm-hmm.
0: And there's about 10 to 12 people at any given moment just going

0: back and forth. I have it on silence, otherwise it would drive me nuts.
1: Okay.
0: But my cousin Arlene posted a picture of her father, and it was her father's birthday. And the picture, I think we have the picture of the before and after. And the photo is, as you can see, it's old.
1: Yeah.
0: It's torn. It's not very good. So I put the old photo into Gemini, and look what it turned into.
1: Did it change the image of what he looks like?
0: No. And then I did my grandparents. Those are my grandparents. And then that's what I colorized it. Now, here's what you want to do. You want to put it into Google Gemini. And then you have to use this particular prompt, or else it will do what you just said.
1: Okay.
0: And it's going to change the face. You want to say, restore and colorize this photo. Repair the scratches and fading. Sharpen the faces. Keep everyone looking exactly the same. And do not ever add anything new.
1: Okay.
0: And if you do that, if you have any old photos, you really ought to be checking it out.
1: It's night and day difference.
0: Phenomenal. And then Arlene wrote back. She's like, you made my day. And I just started crying.
1: Oh,
0: I know. If you need that prompt, it's over on the website at commando.com. 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
2: As America marks its 250th anniversary, the story of our nation isn't just found in history books. 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
3: 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But during the war, these habits intensified. Families shared labor, tools, and harvest during wartime shortages. 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This fostered a sense of collective survival, which overshadowed any political differences.
2: 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This is America 250, with roots right here in the Shenandoah Valley.
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0: 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So what say you? Phone calls?
1: Let's do it.
0: Chuck in Seattle, Washington. Hello there, Chuck. It says,
5: hi, Kim.
0: It says you're a singer. Are you a good singer?
5: No, that's the problem.

0: problem.
1: Well, join the club.
2: I'm not a good singer either.
1: Me either.
2: So what's going on?
0: Well, here, I'll give you a little bit of background. I'll try to make this brief before I pose my question to you. But it goes back to, as an adult, I've long appreciated the many sacrifices my parents made and the risks they took in the course of raising my sister and brother and I to ensure that we had good lives. They themselves were Depression-era kids and certainly knew a lot of tough times, but they took steps to make sure we didn't. And as an amateur musician, I thought, well, maybe I could try and capture those thoughts and feelings in a song. And I'm not a songwriter. I've played a lot of songs, but I'm not a songwriter. But I decided the best way to start is to sit down and try to do it. And so I came up with some words and a guitar accompaniment to go with it. And I recorded myself on my iPad. And
2: now, Chuck, you haven't used any AI at all? Trying to get this project off the ground?
0: None, no.
2: Okay, all right.
0: Totally organic. So I have the words and the music with what I'm happy with. The only part I haven't been able to get happy with is my singing presentation. I just don't think I have a strong voice, and I think it doesn't sound good.
2: So what do you want to do with this song? You want to release it? You're looking for somebody to actually sing it? You want to put an AI voice behind it? What do you want to do?
0: Well, possibly. I know in back in the day, other people had the same wish to try and improve or bolster their singing.
2: Yes, and they used auto-tune.
1: Yeah.
2: You know, a program called CapCut, it has something called Voice Enhancer. Mm-hmm. Have you ever tried that?
1: I haven't tried that one.
2: It's actually pretty good. You might want to try that, Chuck, CapCut Voice Enhancer.
1: It's free, by the way.
2: It is free. There's also a plugin called G Snap that will go in there and do it. But you know what would be kind of fun to do is to take these lyrics, then you could have AI enhance the lyrics, and then you could have AI voice track it. You could have AI do the music. But then you lose that organicness.
1: Well, that's what I was just
2: doing it.
1: I was just about to say, if I didn't hear his story prior to his question, I would have said, oh, here's the steps to have AI do it. But it's for his parents, from him. Bad or good, it should be his voice.
2: Right.
1: You can tweak it a little bit, like you said, with the voice enhancement, but it definitely should be his voice.
2: See, now you give me hope. I'm feeling that I might be able to finally do that Christmas release.
1: Oh, what day are you planning on doing that? Because I'm going to be sick. And I'll be sick after I hear it.
2: You know what? That is not necessary.
1: But it was silly.
2: It was not necessary. Still to come, the safest way to pay. Is it a swipe or is it a tap? Here on the Kim Komando Show. 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
0: I have a gas station near me that they only swipe.
1: Oh, what is this, 1955?
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6: From ABC News, I'm Wayne Cabot. A U.S. official now saying that back-channel peace talks are taking place as we speak, even after the Iranians walked out when President Trump said that Iran won't have a country if it closes the Strait of Hormuz. Oil is trading higher, both globally and domestically, up by 1.5%. On this new uncertainty, explained here by ABC News foreign correspondent Tom Sufi Burridge in Switzerland.
7: Looming over everything right now is the fact that Iran Saturday announced that once again it was shutting the Strait of Hormuz. So even before these much more complicated negotiations begin on the future of Iran's nuclear program, that memorandum of understanding signed by President Trump less than 4 days ago appears to be at risk of falling apart.
6: A fine Father's Day forecast, a gorgeous start to summer across the east, but not tomorrow. Intense storms are forecast from the Midwest to the Mid-Atlantic after a weekend of twisters and downpours in the south and plains. Here's ABC's Andrew Dimbert.
8: Severe storms, flash flooding, and extreme heat. Almost 10 inches of rain falling in downtown Biloxi, Mississippi, in less than 2 hours. The Biloxi River cresting at record levels. In Scott City, Kansas, torrential rain, high winds, and lightning lashing the area. And in southeast Texas, funnel cloud touching down in the town of Tivoli. Meanwhile, dangerous heat across parts of the southwest. Temperatures in parts of Nevada above 100 degrees.
6: Major wildfires are forcing evacuations in Utah and jolting passengers flying into Salt Lake City Airport. Their phones buzzing with warnings to evacuate just as the planes touch down. Americans are going back to the movies in numbers last seen before the pandemic. This weekend with Toy Story 5 and Obsession driving sales, the summer box office is up 15% from last summer. Toy Story 5 debuting with $160 million. A franchise record, the biggest opening weekend of the year. Disney is our parent company. 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
1: Well, it's high time we raise a pint to America's 250 with George Washington's recipe for beer. Here's ABC's Chief Washington Correspondent, Jonathan Carl.
2: When the New York Public Library acquired Colonel George Washington's notebook more than a century ago, at first they were unaware of the uniqueness of what they had purchased.
3: This is in his handwriting. This is what he made as a 25-year-old colonel.
2: But in the 269 years since, a lot has changed about the brewing process. Washington's recipe used molasses as the fermentable ingredient.
4: The different variations of fermentable sugars that could be used.
2: They turned to Talea, a women-owned and founded brewery based in Brooklyn. The library decided to put Washington's recipe to the test.
5: It could have been left over from one of George Washington's collections, but this is fresh.
2: To mark America's 250th birthday,
5: all right, George Washington, not bad.
1: Winning his second U.S. Open, Wyndham Clark, wire-to-wire victory at Shinnecock Hills on Long Island. The All England Club announcing Serena Williams will be playing singles at Wimbledon after accepting a wild card invitation. She recently returned to competition in doubles after about 4 years away from professional tennis. President Trump said this afternoon that repair work will begin immediately on the reflecting pool. A White House official now saying 5 people have been arrested on vandalism charges. Not clear what they did. One man was handcuffed after touching the peeling liner. I'm Wayne Cabot, ABC News.
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8: WSVA's local AccuWeather for Harrisonburg and the Shenandoah Valley. Cloudy skies tonight, low 62. Winds will be northwest at 4 to 8 miles per hour. Cloudy with a couple of heavy afternoon and evening showers and a thunderstorm around on Monday. That could give us some flash flooding and some damaging wind. High tomorrow at 86. Partly sunny Tuesday with a high near 80. Mostly sunny for Wednesday, the high 83. 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
10: I'm Greg Bell in Variety Comedy Time as we open with The Judy Canova Show and later George Burns and Gracie Allen. In the past, I've talked quite a bit about the star of this first one. So instead of Judy, here's some details about her supporting cast. First of all, there was Ruby Dandridge as Canova's maid, Geranium. Born in Wichita, Kansas, she was the daughter of parents of Jamaican and Native American descent. And on radio, she also worked on the Amos and Andy show. She had some small roles in a few 1930s films and was seen in the all-black musical motion picture, Cabin in the Sky, released in 1943. Her daughter, Dorothy Dandridge, would earn an Oscar nomination for the starring role in the 1954 picture, Carmen Jones. And in doing so, she became the first African-American to be nominated in the Best Actress category. Another Judy Canova cast member was Mel Blanc. The voice of so many iconic cartoon characters, including Bugs Bunny, Daffy Duck, Porky Pig, Foghorn Leghorn, Yosemite Sam, Sylvester and Tweety, and Speedy Gonzalez. His radio credits were also quite extensive. Blank was a regular on the Jack Benny program and Burns and Allen. And he also showed up on Abbott and Costello, Bergen and McCarthy, and on and on. Other prominent radio folks on this Judy Canova show include Verna Felton and Joseph Kearns. Let's give it a listen. Known as Like a Fish Out of Water is from June 2nd, 1945.
11: Palmolive Soap, your beauty hope, and Colgate Tooth Powder for a naturally brilliant smile present the Judy Canova Show with Mel Blanc, Ruby Dandridge, Verna Felton, Joe Kearns, George Neese, Opie Cates and his orchestra, and starring Judy Canova. Well, in spite of Judy's every effort, she's still like a fish out of water in Brentwood society. At the

0: moment she's discussing the situation with Geranium.
1: Gosh, Geranium, I've been living here for months with Aunt Aggie, and I still ain't a debutante.
2: Well, what's holding you back, Miss June?
1: Maybe it's my figure.
2: Oh, but you got a good figure, honey.
1: I don't know, Geranium. I think if I had a little more where it ain't, and not so much where it is, I wouldn't have to tuck it in where I ought to let it out. And look at my nose. Just look at my nose.
2: Oh, I don't see anything wrong with it.
1: You don't? Oh, shucks, Geranium, my nose is so shiny, I broke it once, and I had 7 years bad luck.
2: Oh, honey, all you need is confidence. Just keep saying to yourself, I'm the prettiest girl in Brentwood. Yep, I'm the prettiest girl in Brentwood. Keep saying that.
1: No, Geranium, I'd lose faith in myself if I ever found out I was such a big fibber.
2: Say, honey, if you think you ain't got a nice figure, you should have my trouble.
1: Yeah, what do you mean?
2: Well, when I put on my new whalebone corset for the first time, I could almost hear the whalebone say, "Oh, boy, back home at last."
1: Yeah, but your boyfriend Pomeroy likes you, doesn't he, Geranium?
2: Yeah, Miss Judy, he called me his oomph girl.
1: Oomph girl?
2: Yes, ma'am. Every time I sit on his lap, he goes, oomph.
1: Gee, Geranium, I wish Chauncey Van Atwater liked me as much as Pomeroy likes you.
2: Yeah, but honey, didn't Mr. Chauncey say he'd go to the end of the earth with you?
1: Yeah, but he wouldn't park along the way.
2: Well, that ain't so
3: Oh, Judy, have you heard the news? Brenda Laverne, the society girl, has just arrived in Brentwood.
1: Brenda Laverne? Yes. You mean Chauncey's ex-financy?
3: Yes, Judy. You know she's a social register. Why, back on Long Island, she used to ride to the hounds.
1: You mean the poor girl's gone to the dogs?
3: Judy, you know, Judy, this means you have a rival in Chauncey's affections. Besides, Brenda is very wealthy.
1: She is?
3: Oh, yes. She came out to California with 16 hat boxes and a private car.
1: Gosh, that's almost like me. I came to California with 16 box cars and a private hat. Say, Aunt Aggie, what does she want with all those duds anyhow?
3: Well, Judy, she's going to be a model in the Brentwood fashion show tonight.
1: Gosh, she's going to be a model?
3: Yes, Judy. And I want you to enter that fashion show and show Brenda up.
1: Gee, I sure would like to beat her out, Aunt Aggie. You know, Brenda and Chauncey used to be in love, and if she stays in Brentwood, I'm afraid he'll forget about me.
3: Were they really very much in love, Judy?
1: They sure were. Why, once back east, he had his arm around her in his car, and they hit a telephone pole.
3: Gracious, he might have broken his neck.
1: Well, he didn't break his neck, but he sure broke up his neck and...
3: Mrs. Van Atwater is in charge of the fashion show. I'll call her right now and enter your name as a model.
2: Say, honey, I hope you make out all right in that fashion show.
1: Oh, don't worry, Geranium. I used to work for MGM.
2: You mean Metro-Goldwyn-Mayer?
1: No, Myers Grocery Market. Yeah, I worked at the vegetable counter.
2: Oh, yeah, I remember. When you went to get the job, you thought Mr. Meyer was a talent scout.
1: Well, how was I to know? Somebody told me Mr. Meyer sure knew a good-looking tomato when he saw one. And do you know what Mr. Meyer said to me?
2: No, what did he say?
4: Pardon me for talking in your face, Senorita.
1: Oh, hello, Pedro. Where have you been all afternoon, huh?
4: Well, Senorita, I was next door and I was eating four-leaf clovers.
1: Eating four-leaf clovers?
4: See, the lady told me I could mow the lawn for my lunch.
1: Pedro, didn't you take a box lunch with you?
4: Oh, no, Senorita. Every time I eat a box lunch, I get splinters in my teeth.
1: Pedro, what's in that jug you've got in your hand?
4: Oh, my brother sent it to me, Senorita, but I'm afraid to open it. It is Acapulco apple juice.
1: Acapulco apple juice?
4: Si. Jet propulsion in a bottle. You know, my brother took a drink of this once, and he went from Mexico City to Tampico without even touching the ground.
1: Does your brother send you gifts very often, Pedro?
4: See, last week he sent me a carton of cigarettes for my girl, but she sent them back.
1: She did?

0: jump. And we went over a bump and hit a stump. I got a big lump.
1: You got a big lump?
0: See, I fell on my trousers. I clean it up. Well, I will go now, Senorita. Hasta la vista.
1: Yeah, regards to your sister too, Pedro.
2: Oh, Judy, Judy, it's all arranged. You'll compete against Brenda Laverne at the fashion show, so look your best.
1: Okay, Aunt Aggie. Gee, I wonder if I'd ought to wear my new synthetic stockings. You know, they're made out of a mixture of coal, wood, and rubber.
2: Coal, wood, and rubber?
1: Yep, and when I get a run in my stockings, I don't know whether I got a clinker, a splinter, or a blowout.
3: Well, Judy is determined to outdo Brenda Laverne at the fashion show tonight and win the admiration of Chauncey Van Atwater. Geranium is helping her get dressed.
4: Honey, these are the only stockings you got left. Ain't you got no silk ones?
1: Geranium, you ought to know they're not making any silk stockings anymore.
4: Why not, honey?
1: Shucks, all the Japanese worms are in the Jap army.
4: Oh, yeah.
1: Here, help me on with my girdle and then my dress.
4: Okay, honey. Slip into this girdle.
1: Oh. Oh. A girdle is like an income tax report.
4: What do you mean, Miss Judy?
1: Well, if you put in the wrong figure, you get pinched. Gosh, I sure do wish I was beautiful.
4: Oh, don't worry, honey. Golly, when I was your age, I was discouraged, too. I wanted to grow up and spread good cheer.
1: And did you, Geranium?
4: No, honey, I just grew up and spread. Tonight, and Miss Brenda's smart.
1: Well, us Canovas are smart, too.
4: Yeah, but Miss Brenda went to a girls' school and got a complete education in just 3 years.
1: Shucks, that ain't nothing. My cousin went to a girls' school and got an education in 2 weeks.
4: Which cousin was that, honey?
1: My cousin George.
4: Oh.
5: Oh, Miss Canova, your aunt wants to know if you telephoned the dress shop, eh, about your new gown for tonight.
1: Oh, howdy, Winchester. No, I didn't call him. I tried to use that little phone booth downstairs, but something kept swinging back and forth, hit me in the head.
5: But, Miss Canova, we don't have a phone booth downstairs.
1: I know it. I got into the grandfather's clock by mistake. I was having fun, though.
5: Miss Canova.
1: Hit me on the head.
5: Oh, Miss Canova.
1: What?
5: I say, if you're a success at the fashion show tonight, you'll carve a niche for yourself in Brentwood society.
1: You know what I have to do tonight, Winchester?
5: Oh, yes. You see, the models display the gowns, and the spectators bid war bonds for the prettiest gowns.
1: War bonds? You mean the highest bidder gets to keep the gown?
5: That's it, Miss Canova. If your gown is purchased, you will go home in a blaze of glory.
1: You mean I'll go home in a barrel?
5: Oh, just think, Miss Canova. The war bond sold in the name of your beauty may be enough to bring 10 soldiers from France to the United States.
1: Say, I was in a bond rally like that once before.
5: Oh, really? How many bonds were sold in the name of your beauty?
1: I brought 1 soldier from Los Angeles to Hollywood. Oh, hello, Aunt Aggie.
2: Good heavens, Judy. What have you done to your face?
1: Why, what's wrong with it?
2: Well, one half of your face looks so much better than the other half.
1: Well, you see, I've been following the 14-day palm olive plan, and I've only been on it 7 days.
2: Judy, you've got to outshine Brenda tonight and captivate Chauncey Van Atwater. Make yourself as attractive as possible.
1: Well, then don't spray any of your perfume on me again, Aunt Aggie. Chauncey says it makes me smell like a delicate...
2: A delicate flower?
1: No, of a delicatessen. Say, Aunt Aggie, how'd that Brenda get out here? How does she rate traveling around the country anyhow?
2: Oh, Judy, her father goes everywhere. He has a very high priority, a triple A.
1: Gosh, and all I got is a ABC priority.
2: ABC, Judy?
1: Yeah, always bumming car fare.
4: Hey, Judy, Miss Brenda's on the phone. Will you take it up there?
1: Okay, Geranium. Hello?
6: Hello, Miss Canova. This is Brenda Laverne of the Oyster Bay Laverne.
1: Howdy, Brenda. This is Judy Canova of the Soup Bone Canyon Canovas. Yeah, what's on your mind?
6: Well, I'm checking out for the committee. Are you wearing an

0: Unam Psalm tonight?
1: You mean an assembly?
0: Oh, my, no, Miss Canova. I mean an ensemble. Are you wearing one?
1: Nope. On some, it looks good. On me, it looks terrible.
0: I wonder if you won't feel out of place tonight. You know, Miss Canova, all the other models are college graduates. I'm Wellesley, 1942. What are you?
1: Colgate Palm Olive Pete, 1945. With options.
0: Gracious. Chauncey's mother was certainly foolish to ask you to participate tonight. Why, you won't have a chance against me. I'm wearing a strapless evening gown, a sequin jacket, and nylon. What are you wearing?
1: Well, I'm going to wear my baseball dress.
0: Your baseball dress?
1: Yeah, it has a diamond back, a grandstand view, and it shows lots of curves. Well, I'll have two strikes on you before we start. Goodbye. Come on, Aunt Aggie, we're going out and buy me the classiest dress we can find. I'll show her.
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0: WSVA's local AccuWeather for Harrisonburg and the Shenandoah Valley. Cloudy skies tonight, low 62. Winds will be northwest at 4 to 8 miles per hour. Cloudy with a couple of heavy afternoon and evening showers and a thunderstorm around on Monday. That could give us some flash flooding and some damaging wind. High tomorrow at 86. Partly sunny Tuesday with a high near 80. Mostly sunny for Wednesday, the high 83. I'm AccuWeather forecaster Steve Williams on WSVA.
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3: Gee, Aunt Aggie, look at this swell fur jacket.
2: You know, madam, we raise our own fur. We trap this silver fox. Trap this beaver. We trap this mink. We trap this chinch. We ran over a rabbit.
3: Something in an evening gown.
2: Fine. I'll show you something in a strapless evening. A low-cut evening. You better go home and get dressed.
4: Judy, I'm afraid we're wasting our time. Brenda Laverne will walk off with all the honors tonight.
3: Oh, don't give up, Aunt Aggie. Shucks, I went out just like the time I went to the Baker's Convention and was elected Miss Baker's Delight of 1944.
4: Baker's Delight, Judy? Why did they call you that?
3: Well, Aunt Aggie, I had a shape like a cruller, I wore a bun in my hair, and I walked with a roll.
5: Well, Judy is about to leave for the fashion show, and Chauncey is waiting for her in the living room. At the moment, she's talking to Aunt Aggie.
3: Aunt Aggie, I couldn't find a pretty store-bought dress, so I'm wearing this old one.
4: Well, it looks nice, Judy. I like the way it clings to your figure.
3: Well, it's had enough practice. It's been clinging to my figure for 16 years.
4: Judy, how did you get those big holes in your stockings?
3: On account of my shoes.
4: On account of your shoes? But those holes are in the knees of your stockings.
3: I know. I had to crawl around on the floor to find my shoes. Well, I'm all set to go. I sprinkle myself with perfume, and I even gargle with that new mouthwash I found in the kitchen.
4: Judy, that's not a mouthwash. It's an insect spray.
3: Insect spray? Gosh, then that explains it.
4: Explains what, Judy?
3: Every time I sneeze, I kill flies.
4: You'd better go now, Judy. Chauncey is getting very impatient.
6: Judy, are you nearly ready?
7: Hey, you look wonderful. Why, you're a vision of loveliness tonight, my sweet.
3: Oh, shucks. I bet you said the very same thing to Brenda Laverne. Oh,
7: nonsense, Judy. Why, Brenda's just a passing fancy.
3: Yeah, I know. I've heard that when you're with her, you make some pretty fancy passes, too.
7: Of course, I will admit Brenda is very beautiful.
3: You don't say.
7: Yes.
3: Well, don't say it again. Tell me, Chauncey, how is she dressing tonight?
7: Well, why, Judy?
3: Well, I want to do everything just the opposite.
7: Brenda's wearing a white gown.
3: Gosh, I'm wearing a black one.
7: And she is supposed to make an entrance leading a Persian cat on a leash, but she'll probably have to drag it in.
3: Well, that stops me. That means I'll have to look like something the cat dragged in. That could be easily done if I worked on it a little.
7: You know, you know, Brenda's trying to win the title of Miss Indoor Girl. She says she'll win the title, hands down.
3: Hands down? Mm-hmm. What do you mean? Is she coming in on all fours? Say, I think I know how I can beat her. Excuse me a minute while I talk to Pedro. I'll be right back. Oh, Pedro!
8: Si, senorita.
3: Hey, Pedro, you know anything about cats?
8: Oh, si, I know all about the cat and his honey.
3: No, Pedro, you mean the bee and his honey. You don't know your bees.
8: You don't know my cat.
3: Well, never mind. There's a certain animal I want you to get for me. Will you be afraid?
8: Oh, no, senorita. I know the

0: language of all the animals. I talk to all of them, even to the birds and the insects.
1: Do insects talk, Pedro?
0: Si, once I heard a moth chewing a rag.
1: Well, now look, listen carefully. Si. Now here's what I want you to do. Si. First you go out...

0: Well, Judy, the fashion show's about to start, and I want you to meet Brenda Laverne. Brenda, this is Judy.
1: Well, Miss Canova, that's quite a fur jacket you're wearing.
2: Shucks, it's just a little something I picked up in Albuquerque.
1: How did you pick it up, Miss Canova? By its long ears? Oh, Miss Canova, since your clothes are not... since your clothes are not chic or distingué, it's obvious that you patronize nothing but the old-fashioned salons.
2: Now, that ain't true. I've never been in a saloon in my life.
0: Brenda.
2: I ever knew about it.
0: Brenda, Judy hasn't been around very much.
1: Oh, what a pity. She should see me in New York Cafe Society. One might almost say I was a perpetual habitué.
2: One of my uncles was, too, but he took the cure.
1: I was referring to my many evenings at the Stork Club.
2: The Stork Club? Shucks, my uncle started his own Stork Club in Arkansas.
1: He started a Stork Club?
2: Yep, he had 15 kids. It was one of them there radio families.
0: A radio family, Judy?
2: Yeah, can you top this?
1: Miss Canova, you seem a little amateurish. Is this your first competition?
2: Well, I was in a rodeo once. I glued my riding skirt to the saddle, but the horse bucked and threw me off anyhow.
0: Well, did you win the contest, Judy?
2: No, but they found the horse 4 days later, and my skirt was still riding side saddle.
1: Well, it's a good thing for you, Miss Canova, that the contestants aren't being judged for intelligence tonight.
2: Sure
1: you see, I graduated from Wellesley. They called me Brainy. I was at the head of the class.
2: Well, I graduated from Cactus Junction. They called me Corny. I was at the foot of the class.
0: Well, don't you worry about your education, Judy. Men find beauty in a girl's mind.
2: Maybe so, Chauncey, but that ain't where to start looking.
3: Attention, girls. All contestants for the title of Miss Indoor Girl, take your places, please.
1: Chauncey, dear, I must go out to the car and get my Persian cat. I'll see you later.
2: Gee, she sure is pretty, ain't she? She's got a swell figure.
0: Well, don't you worry, Judy. After all, what has she got that you haven't got?
2: I ain't sure, Chauncey, but on her it looks like it came from the black market. Yeah, but I ain't worried. She ain't gonna be Miss Indoors after she goes to her car.
0: Why, Judy?
2: Because she's gonna be Miss Outdoors, and she's gonna have to stay outdoors.
0: What do you mean?
2: Pedro traded her Persian cat for a skunk.
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1: Folks, it was awfully nice being with you tonight, and I hope we'll all be together again next Saturday night. In the meantime, please don't forget the 2 products that bring us together each week, Palmolive soap and Colgate tooth powder. This is Judy Canova from Hollywood saying...

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4: 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So it's not a surprise that reality sometimes would overlap with entertainment. As announcer Bill Goodwin will share with you in just a moment, this is from D-Day, the Allied invasion of Normandy, France, June 6th, 1944.
5: This program will be interrupted instantly for any important invasion flashes. Meanwhile, Lever Brothers, makers of Swan Soap, thought you might enjoy a momentary diversion in the form of a few chuckles with George Burns and Gracie Allen, Jimmy Cash, the Swan Ted, and Felix Mills and his orchestra. And now meet the people who live in the Burns house, George and Gracie. Well, it's morning in the Burns home, and while Gracie sips her after-breakfast coffee, George stares gloomily into space. On his plate are a couple of untouched cold fried eggs, which look much happier than he does.
6: You haven't eaten a thing, dear. Don't you want your nice eggs?
7: No.
6: They're very fresh.
7: No, thanks.
6: They're less than 24 hours old. I just fried them yesterday morning.
7: I can't eat.
6: What's the matter, George? Does your darling little head ache?
7: No.
6: Is there a pain in your precious little chest?
7: No.
6: Does your tiny little back hurt?
7: No.
6: Is there an ache in your great big...
7: No.
6: Sometimes your feet do bother you.
7: Oh, I'm not sick. I'm just discouraged because I'm a failure.
6: You are not.
7: Oh, yes, I am. You married a poor, miserable, broken-down flop.
6: Oh, nonsense. You're just repeating what you hear.
7: It's true. I'm a complete bust. First, I ran for political office and got one vote, my own. Then you told me Harry James wanted me to sing with his band, and that was a mistake.
6: A mistake which Harry James will regret. You have a gorgeous voice.
7: Oh, let's face it. I've got a voice like an owl with asthma.
6: That's not true. You have the voice of a songbird. Why, it's as though a nightingale flew down your throat and laid an egg there.
7: You're such a comfort to me.
6: And I always will be. What if you can't be in politics? What if you can't sing with Harry James? There are dozens of things you can do well, so cheer up.
7: What things, for instance?
6: So cheer up.
7: Oh, yeah.
6: Whenever I feel low, I go down and buy myself a new hat, and then I feel better. Maybe that would make you feel better.
7: I doubt it.
6: Well, it's worth trying. I'll go right down and buy myself a new hat.
7: Never mind.
6: I'll answer the door. Oh, good morning, Mr. Postman.
8: Good morning, Mrs. Burns. Delicious morning, isn't it?
6: Oh, yes, it is lovely.
8: All nature is in a playful mood today. I gave way to an impulse myself, impetuous boy that I am.
6: Oh, what did you do?
8: I kept thinking how wonderful it would be to let the breeze caress my bare skin. And finally, I could resist no longer.
6: Mr. Postman, you didn't.
8: Yes, I took off my cap. Well, here's your mail, Mrs. Burns.
6: Oh, thank you. Maybe this will cheer my husband up. Oh,

0: Wait a minute. This mail is for Dinah Shaw.
1: Oh, dear. Did I get it mixed up again? You see, your number is 202 Cannon Drive, and hers is 220.
0: Oh, yes, I know it's confusing. We even get packages belonging to Dinah Shaw. The other day, George unwrapped a package, and it was a size 26 girdle.
1: Oh, that's rich.
0: Oh, yeah. George wears a 42.
1: Well, I guess there's no mail today. Goodbye, Mrs. Burns. Remember, keep smiling.
2: Who was it, Gracie?
0: The postman, dear.
2: Oh, swell. Any mail for me?
0: Oh, I'm sorry, darling. It was all for Dinah Shaw again.
2: Oh, nuts. I wish people would learn that we live at 202 Cannon Drive and she lives at 220. Anyway, that shows you how important I am. The only mail I get belongs to somebody else.
0: Oh, well, don't you worry. You'll soon be getting plenty.
2: What do you mean?
0: Well, I know how much you enjoy getting mail, so to make you happy, I opened accounts at 7 new stores.
2: I'm delirious. So... Well, our hero's feeling pretty miserable. He's convinced that life is a sham and a mockery. But at this very moment in Kansas City, Missouri, big things are shaping up for our miserable little hero. Let's listen in on a meeting of the Kansas City Chamber of Commerce.
3: Gentlemen, the votes have been tabulated, and I'm pleased to report that Miss Dinah Shaw has been chosen Kansas City's favorite singer. Mr. Secretary, send a telegram to Dinah Shaw inviting her to be guest of honor next Tuesday night at the opening of our fifth war loan drive. Do you have her address?
4: Yes, sir. It's 202 Cannon Drive, Los Angeles. Or is it 220? I think it's 202. Yes, that's right. I'll send it to Dinah Shaw, 202 Cannon Drive.
3: Oh, wait. Let's not be so formal. Let's show Dinah how we really feel about her. Just address the wire to Kansas City's favorite singer, 202 Cannon Drive, Los Angeles.
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0: George.
2: What?
0: Please don't pout anymore. It warps your little rosebud mouth, all out of shape.
2: I can't help it.
0: Well, I know what would cheer you up. The sound of your own glorious singing.
2: I'll never sing again.
0: Oh, please, darling. Unlock those little silver tonsils and just blast Mama right off her chair.
2: No.
0: Oh, please, Judge. Just let me hear one beautiful flute-like note. Oh, that was the prettiest one you ever heard.
2: That was the door buzzer.
0: Oh.
2: Come in.
8: Telegram.
0: Oh, thank you. Judge, give the boy a tip.
2: Here you are, son. Keep the change.
8: Gee, thanks. That'll pay my rent. On a phone booth for 3 minutes.
0: George! George! Look at this wire. I told you were great.
2: What is it?
0: Well, you've been chosen Kansas City's favorite singer, and they want you to sing there at the opening of their big war bond rally.
2: Wow, Kansas City's favorite singer.
0: Yeah, and look what else it says. Many thanks and a big hug.

0: even a kiss from the mayor.
1: They must have women doing everything in Kansas City.
0: Oh, George, George, this is wonderful. And I'm so glad that Kansas City will be the scene of your big triumph. Remember what else happened in Kansas City, darling?
1: Sure. That's where we got married.
0: Yeah. That's where a certain tall, handsome man slipped the ring on my finger.
1: Yeah.
0: And then you paid him for the ring and we got married.
1: Gee, Kansas City's favorite singer. Oh, Kansas City, here I come.
2: Well, a telegram inviting Dinah Shore to sing in Kansas City next week was mistakenly delivered to George Burns. The telegram was addressed to Kansas City's favorite singer, so that was good enough for George.
1: Gee, Kansas City's favorite singer. Oh, Kansas City, here I come. Right.
0: George.
1: Back.
0: George.
1: Where?
0: George.
1: Hi.
0: George.
1: Huh? What's that?
0: George. Stop singing. They don't appreciate you in this town. Don't let another golden note sneak out of that precious little throat until we get outside the Los Angeles city limits.
1: Well, isn't that a little selfish?
0: No. It'll serve the people right. They didn't want you when they had you. So now we'll just walk out and they'll be stuck here with Bing Crosby and Frank Sinatra and Nelson Eddy and Dennis Morgan.
1: Yeah, and Dinah Shore.
0: Yeah. I don't see them being chosen the favorite of any city.
1: That's right. Oh, Kansas City, here I come. Right.
0: George.
1: A bag.
0: George.
1: Away.
0: George.
1: Uh-huh.
0: George.
1: Uh-huh.
0: George, stop singing. Throw that glorious stuff around here anymore. Hollywood doesn't even deserve a hum.
1: Maybe you're right.
0: Certainly. They didn't even have the decency to put your footprints in the concrete at Grauman's Chinese. Well, I'll bet after Kansas City has heard you sing, they'll put you in concrete clear up to your neck.
3: Hiya, folks.
0: Oh, Bill, you're the first to hear the news.
3: What?
0: They want George in Kansas City.
3: Well, George don't budge unless they produce extradition papers.
1: They want me to sing there. Here, look at this telegram.
3: Well, I'll be darned. In the municipal auditorium before 12,000 people. George, this is important.
1: You said it.
3: Hand me that phone. Hello? Hello, long distance? Would you get me the municipal auditorium in Kansas City, Missouri?
1: What's the idea?
3: Well, I'm checking up on that auditorium. You can't just sing any place.
1: Bill, it's great. Tippett sings there. Nelson Eddy. Martinelli.
3: Well, those guys aren't George Burns. I gotta know it's right. Hello? Is this the manager of the municipal auditorium in Kansas City? Yes. Well, would you please step into the washroom and see if there's plenty of swan soap there?
1: Get me that phone.
3: Well, George, you know you'd be lost without Swan. After all, it's the new white floating soap that's four soaps in one.
0: Bill, why don't you pack up and go to Kansas City with us?
3: Oh, Gracie, I
0: don't know. Well, there are lots of pretty women there.
3: Well, Gracie, pretty women don't bother me.
0: No?
3: No, but maybe they will in Kansas City. Let's go. I can show them how to wash dishes with Swan. Just wait till they get a load of those Swan suds.
1: Okay, Bill, run home and get packed. Gee, Kansas City's favorite singer. I still can't figure out how they happened to pick me.
3: Well, George, I guess Kansas City is proud of the fact that you're a native son.
1: But I'm a native of New York.
3: That's what Kansas City is proud of. See you later, folks.
0: Oh, don't mind him, dear. You're a success now. Greater even than Sinatra.
1: You think so?
0: Well, sure. Sinatra's had his day. Now it's your turn to hold America in the hollow of your chest.
1: I guess so. Well, I think I'll go and do a little packing.
0: Come in. Why, Tootsie Stagwell.
4: Hello, Gracie.
0: Oh, Tootsie, have you heard the news? George and I are going to Kansas City.
4: Kansas City? Oh, I've been corresponding with a man there.
0: You have?
4: Uh-huh. I met him through the Lonely Hearts Correspondence Club.
0: Why, Tootsie, how romantic.
4: Yes. He sent me a postcard, and then I sent him a postcard. He sent me a letter, and then I sent him a letter. He sent me his picture, and then I sent him my picture. Gracie, what's holding up the mail from Kansas City?
0: Well, Tootsie, maybe your picture was lost. Why don't you have another one taken in a bathing suit? You know, like Betty Grable.
4: Oh, well, I couldn't look like Betty Grable.

0: so curvy.
1: Well, not as curvy as you.
0: Oh, you mean?
1: Well, sure. I'll bet your shoulders are much rounder.
0: Gracie, I wish I could go to Kansas City with you so I could find that man and marry him. Oh, but I'll bet George won't let me.
1: Well, he might, Tootsie. You see, George feels very romantic about Kansas City because that's where we spent our honeymoon.
0: Really?
1: Yes. Oh, what a glorious honeymoon. I've never tasted such steaks.
0: Oh, here comes George now. I'll ask him real nice.
2: Gracie, I think I'll run down and get the railroad ticket.
0: Hello, Georgie.
3: Hello, kid.
1: George, can we take Tootsie to Kansas City?
2: What? And frighten those nice people? I should say not.
0: Darn it, I'll never get a husband.
1: Oh, well, now, don't worry, Tootsie. We'll get you to Kansas City somehow. And you'll have your honeymoon there just like George and I did.
0: Oh, gee, I hope so.
1: Oh, that reminds me, Tootsie. You know, there are certain things every young bride should know. Now, George and I have a book that we read. It made our honeymoon a glorious experience. Would you like to borrow it?
0: Well, what's the book called?
1: 50 Card Games for Two People.
4: The first half of the Burns and Allen show from June 6, 1944, the same day the Allied troops invaded the beaches of Normandy during World War II. We'll have the rest of that one at the beginning of our next show. I'm Greg Bell, and the code name for the Battle of Normandy was Operation Overlord. But what was the code name of the landings themselves? I'll share that name and wrap up When Radio Was right after this.

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